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That's a new one by the Hollywood Film Noirchestra, and a tune by John Barry composed for the movie Beat Girl. And here on the Retro Cocktail Hour, this is from the Noirchestra's first album, Dark Passages, which you can find on vinyl and otherwise at Bandcamp.com. Welcome to the Retro Cocktail Hour, the show where the music is always shaken, not stirred. I'm Daryl Brogdon, right here at the Underground Martini Bunker, where the drinks are cold and the music is cool. Up ahead, we'll hear from Lola Albright, who played Peter Gunn's girlfriend on the TV show. Also, Martin Denny at the organ on the album Exotic Percussion. We've got some contemporary exotica by Ixtahuela and by Cocktail Inn, along with the mysterious bongo beater known as Chaino, who grew up in Chicago but had an elaborate bio dreamed up by his record company that claimed he was really just a lost prince of Africa. We've got all that, plus Les Baxter with music that's just right for a fallout shelter. Duck and cover. It's the Retro Cocktail Hour.

That is Combustible Edison from their first new album in many years, with Henry Mancini's A Shot in the Dark, here on the Retro Cocktail Hour. The album is called The Forbidden Isle of Demos, and it's made up of the demo reel the band made in 1992 that got them their first record deal. It also includes half a dozen tunes that didn't make it onto that first album. Hey, thanks for joining us here at the Underground Martini Bunker for another Retro Cocktail Hour. I'm Daryl Brogdon. Glad you could make it to our party. Still to come, the man they call the Liberace of the accordion, Tony Novello. And Elmo Garcia, the man they called Elmo Garcia. I guess he didn't have a fancy nickname. Anyway, next, it's the Harmony Ensemble of New York, led by Stephen Richmond. Now, mostly this is a classical music ensemble, but in 2015, they did an album of the music Henry Mancini created for TV's Peter Gunn. Here's the tune that I consider quintessential Private Eye jazz. This is Fallout on the Retro Cocktail Hour.

The exotic sounds of Martin Denny with Song of the Bayou, here for you on the Retro Cocktail Hour. This is a tune written by Rube Bloom way back in 1928. He played for a lot of 20s jazz bands, groups like the Hottentots, the Tennessee Tudors, and Red Nickles Redheads. This comes from Martin Denny's album Exotic Percussion, 1961. Also, Tony Novello, known as the Liberace of the accordion, with a tune called Key Largo. And before that, Lola Albright with A Man, A Man, A Man. Lola played Edie Hart, Peter Gunn's long-suffering girlfriend, on the TV show, a role for which she was Emmy-nominated. She was also a pretty good singer and did a couple of albums in the late 1950s. Well, you're at the Underground Martini Bunker for another Retro Cocktail Hour, and we sure appreciate it. I'm Daryl Brogdon. Later on, Les Baxter's Jungle Jazz and the exotic percussion of Stanley Black and his orchestra. Here's one now by a guy named Elmo Garcia. Not sure who he was exactly, and he seems to have done just a couple of records, including an EP called Mambo. This is Island Love Chant on the Retro Cocktail Hour.

There's one by the Swedish exotica band Ixtawela on the Retro Cocktail Hour. It's called Mareld, recorded in 2014. Apparently, Mareld is a Swedish word meaning milky seas. It's a condition where microscopic plankton cause the sea to have a translucent glow. Also in that set, Les Baxter and his orchestra, glowing translucently with tenor saxophonist Blas Johnson. Blue Jungle, a tune from the album Jungle Jazz. And before that, Cocktail Inn with Les Baxter's Quiet Village. This is a combo from Argentina, and the tune is on their album Exotica. Glad you're here for another exotic retro cocktail hour. I'm Daryl Brogdon, and before this hour's very much older, we'll hear from René Bloch, who was a big part of the Perez Prado Orchestra and later led his own band in the 1950s. The Retro Cocktail Hour is on stations all over the world, including Border Radio in Yuma, Arizona, WRVO Oswego, New York, and Radio New Zealand. Besides the broadcast, you can also stream the show on demand anytime at mixcloud.com and at retrococktail.org.

Stanley Black and his orchestra, Old Devil Moon, music from the album Exotic Percussion, 1962. His first composition was played on the BBC when he was only 12 years old, and later he worked in a lot of British dance bands and did a ton of records for the Decca label throughout the 1960s. Still to come on the Retro Cocktail Hour, we'll hear that fabulous percussionist known as Chaino, plus the incomparable singer Blossom Dearie. It's all ahead later in this half hour. Now here's René Bloch and his orchestra. He was a saxophonist who was part of the Johnny Otis Band back in the 40s. In fact, he played the solo on the very first recording of Earl Hagen's famous tune Harlem Nocturne. In the 50s, he was part of the Perez Prado Band and later led his own big band for a series of albums on a bunch of different labels. From the album Mr. Latin, done in 1962, this is Mambo Watusi on the Retro Cocktail Hour.

I'm hip, I'm no square. I'm alert, I'm awake, I'm aware. I am always on the scene, making the rounds, digging the sounds. I read Playboy magazine, 'cause I'm hip. I dig, I'm in step. When it was hip to be hip, I

I'm so hip. Every Saturday night, with my suit buttoned tight and my suede on, I'm getting my kicks, watching arty French flicks with my shades on. I'm too much, I'm a gas, I am anything but

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I get so much out of life. Really I do, scuba-doo-boo. One more time, play Mac the Knife. Let her rip.

That's guitarist Howard Roberts and a tune called How Do You Do here on the Retro Cocktail Hour. Before that, the great Blossom Dearie with a tune by Bob Dureau and Dave Frischberg, I'm Hip. Early in Blossom's career, she performed with Woody Herman and also Alvino Ray. Later, she moved to Paris and formed a vocal group, the Blue Stars. Also in there, Chayino with Bongo Semba. His real name was Leon Johnson, and he came from Chicago. When he started recording in the 1950s, his producer Kirby Allen invented a whole new backstory for him, one that claimed he was really the last survivor of a lost African tribe. Thanks again for hanging with us here at the Underground Martini Bunker, home of the Retro Cocktail Hour. I'm Darryl Brogdon, inviting you to join our mailing list. 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

0: That's music by Les Baxter for a wild movie called Panic in the Year Zero, right here on the Retro Cocktail Hour. The movie's about a family on vacation who hear on the radio that Los Angeles has been destroyed by an H-bomb. So they spend the rest of the movie dodging radiation and hoodlums, all set to a fabulous score by Mr. B. Hey, thanks for joining us here at the Underground Martini Bunker for another Retro Cocktail Hour. 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

Well, believe it or not, that is Harpo Marx. He really could play the harp. We just heard I Got Rhythm here in the Retro Cocktail Hour. Not only could Harpo really play the harp, he did three albums in the 1950s, including this one, Harpo at Work, 1958. Not bad for a self-taught harpist who couldn't read music. Welcome to the Underground Martini Bunker, which is home to the Retro Cocktail Hour. And we serve only the music that's shaken, not stirred. I'm Darryl Brogdon. I got nothing personally against stirring, but this just sounds better. Coming up in this hour, there's music from outer space, composed by Harry Revel and played by the Stu Phillips Orchestra. We'll hear some Private Eye jazz by the Sultans of Swing and by Mundell Lowe's All-Stars. Also, the Cool Cats philosophy of Babs Gonzalez. And he was one cool cat. We'll hear some new exotica by Brett Spivey and Marty Lush, the exotic sounds of Love by 101 Strings, and the magic of Tahiti from an Italian exploitation film called Bora Bora. I promise the music won't Bora Bora you, so why not stay for the party at the Retro Cocktail Hour.

That's Stu Phillips and his orchestra, Cosmic Capers, on the Retro Cocktail Hour. This is from 1956 and an album called Music from Out of Space, featuring tunes written by Harry Revell, who you may know from the albums he made with theremin virtuoso Sam Hoffman in the late 40s, early 50s. And before that, the John LaSalle Quartet, a fabulous vocal group that did a pair of albums for Capitol Records in 1959. That quartet also featured the voices of Marlene Verplank and composer Hugh Martin, who wrote tunes like The Trolley Song and Have Yourself a Merry Little Christmas. Thanks for joining us here at the Underground Martini Bunker for yet another Retro Cocktail Hour. I'm Daryl Brogdon, always glad for the pleasure of your company. And still to come, there's music that's plain evil. Now here's Don Costa and his orchestra. He was an arranger and composer who worked with Sinatra, Stephen Eady, and Paul Anka. This is a tune that was written by Adolph Deutsch for the movie The Apartment in 1961. It's called Lonely Room, and it's on the Retro Cocktail Hour.

That's guitarist Mundell Lowe and his All-Stars, with the theme music for TV's Bourbon Street Beat, right here for you on the Retro Cocktail Hour. Ahead of that, Back on the Street, a tune by David Berger and the Sultans of Swing for an album called Marlowe. Clearly, at least some of the inspiration here comes from hard-boiled detective fiction, like Raymond Chandler's famous private eye, Philip Marlowe. Also, the interludes in something they call simply Evil. This was a band that was around briefly in the early... I like how I say that, Evil. This was a band that was around briefly in the early 60s. They appeared not to have recorded much, just a handful of 45s. You've got the Retro Cocktail Hour coming at you from here at the Underground Martini Bunker. I'm Daryl Brogdon with the Industrial Jazz Group, still to come. The Retro Cocktail Hour is cruising this airspace every week on stations like KJZX, Austin, Texas, KGEM, the Jazz Gem of the Palouse in Pullman, Washington, and the stations of Wyoming Public Radio. 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

There's one by singer Donna Brooks, accompanied there by her husband, pianist Alex Smith, on Full Moon and Empty Arms on the Retro Cocktail Hour. They lived in Washington State for many years and entertained at clubs in the area. The album is called I'll Take Romance, done for the Dawn label in 1956. Still to come on the Retro Cocktail Hour, the original hipster dude, Babs Gonzalez, plus the new exotic sounds of Marty Lush from his album Lahaina Sunset. Next, though, it's a band that goes by the name The Industrial Jazz Group. I'm not sure they're still around, though. Their website hasn't been updated since 2014. They did 5 albums between 2001 and 2008, and their second album is called City of Angles. From that, here's Interlude in Krupa on the Retro Cocktail Hour.

You're with the High Commissioner of Cool on the Retro Cocktail Hour, a production of Kansas Public Radio.

Now, most of you men are very choosy about the women that you meet. Now, sometimes it's their hair, and then again, sometimes it's the size of these chicks' big feet. But that ain't nothing to all the treasures these old ugly girls hold when with a wee bit of kindness, a New York man can cop all these ugly girls' gold. So if you know you a woman as huge as a grizzly bear, she ain't got no kind of shape and very burned out hair. Now this chick, she is so ugly that she is a pity to see. Well, give me her phone number, man, 'cause she is just right for me. And if you know of another girl that happens to be the skinniest babe in town, and when a July wind come easing by, you got to anchor this old babe down. And she is so dumb, she can't even count to 1, 2, 3. Well, I told you, my man, that she was meant for me. Now, I have majored in women. I have had all sorts of types. I have had the pure and the used. So you know I'm down with all the feminine hypes. But there's one thing sure, as a bee won't hem a wee taste of honey, is keep you an ugly girl stashed somewhere, and you will always have you some money. Well, I got me 25 of these old scarecrows. And folks, my wardrobe, you really ought to see. And my bank account's in 27 figures. So how straight do a guy need to be? But you know, sometimes I get embarrassed while I am walking down the street. 'Cause with a scarecrow on your arm, my man, you don't know who you just might meet. But really, folks, I'm not worried because my wallet is very much intact. And right outside, I got me parked a brand new fire engine red, pure Cadillac. So I'm gonna let all the fools in the squares have the glamour and let them flow show all the time. And just give me one good scarecrow, man, and I will always have

That's something called Cherry Ferrari. Not sure if it's meant to be a car or possibly a stripper. But it's done there by pianist Googie Rene and his band for a bizarre record entitled Romesville. You're on the Retro Cocktail Hour. The album's got kind of an ancient Rome theme, which seems odd for an album of beatnik jazz, but hey, it's a winner. Among the players for this one are guys like Jack Costanzo and Modesto Duran at the Bongos and the Congas, Reedman Buddy Collette and bassist Red Callender. Before that, the original hipster, Babs Gonzalez, from a classic album called Tales of Manhattan, 1959. Babs appears to have been one cool dude. To avoid racial segregation, he often wore a turban and called himself Ram Singh. For a time, he was chauffeur to Errol Flynn, and he wrote two autobiographies, which are said to be more colorful than accurate. Later on, 101 Strings will try to turn you on, plus the new Exotica record by Marty Lush, Lahaina Sunset. Right now, it's more new Exotica music, this time by Brett Spivey, and it's an album called Floating Islands. There are a lot of Exotica standards here, including this one, Robert Drasnin's Orinoco, on the Retro Cocktail Hour.

That's Marty Lush, a.k.a. Mark Riddle, from his new album Lahaina Sunset and White Lotus, here for you on the Retro Cocktail Hour. You can buy this for yourself at Bandcamp.com. Before that, Frank Barclay and his orchestra, Adventures in Paradise, and the Arthur Lyman Group with Magic Island. And we heard 101 Strings featuring the voice of B.B. Bourdon with Les Baxter's Bésame Más. This is on a weird album called The Exotic Sounds of Love. What they've done here is collect a bunch of tunes, many by Les Baxter, that were previously recorded by 101 Strings, and then they've added in the voice of B.B. Bourdon, which I imagine is a made-up name intended to make you think of Brigitte Bardot. Anyway, B.B. spends most of the album moaning and groaning and basically having a really fine time. My question, anytime I hear this record, is who was this for? Seems like the usual fans of 101 Strings would never listen to something like this, and I doubt the kids were hip enough to appreciate the irony. What's not ironic, though, is that we are out of time. I'm Daryl Brogdon. Hope you'll join us again here at the Underground Martini Bunker. Meantime, you can stream the show on demand at Mixcloud.com and RetroCocktail.org. We'll leave you here with Piero Piccioni, music from an Italian sex film called Bora Bora, made in 1969. This is Magic of Tahiti on the Retro Cocktail Hour.

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1: 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And hey, the drums just won't go away. Including historical photos and archival material. The event is Wednesday, July 22nd, from 6 to 7:15 in the evening at the Cotton Building. 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

0: Okay, folks, that is the theme for Cats in Our Laps, sometimes known as the theme for something else, but tonight it's the theme for Cats in Our Laps. I'm Phil Edris. I will be with you until 10 o'clock on tonight's show. Deborah Kate Hammond is doing double duty. She is the poet laureate, as always, and she's also at the Reader's Podium. Did she tell me what she's reading? Nope, she never does. She likes to surprise me. Very shortly, we have Al Latham and Dana Brothers of the Olympic Neighbors. They're going to talk about the Summer Bash, which is coming up in a few weeks. We want to make sure that you get it on your calendar, because you know how summers are. Summers get rather busy. Matt Cercely and Katie Jean. We have live music tonight. Matt plays mandolin and sings. Katie Jean, I think, plays guitar. I've seen a picture. She holds the guitar. That is for sure what we know, and she does sing as well. They will be with us at 8 o'clock until something around 9 o'clock. We are gifted, as I said, three poems by our Cats and Our Laps Poet Laureate, Deborah Kate Hammond. At one of them, she will read live in the studio, which is unusual, but she's coming tonight to be here with us. And she did send, too, their usual voicemail, not voicemail, but voice memo means that she uses. Hearts of Space comes after Cats and Our Laps at 10 o'clock. Al Latham is going to be with us twice. He's going to talk with us about Olympic Neighbors, and also he's going to, of course, be our weather laureate and our humor laureate. Right now in Chimicum, it is 71 glorious degrees. I should be sitting on my porch looking at the pasture and counting the deer, but here I am with you, and I'm glad to be here. The low tonight will be 53 degrees. There is no rain in the forecast. High tomorrow is, holy smokes, 80 degrees. Can you believe it? Tomorrow, yes, in Port Townsend, the high is 72. Ooh, what's happening in Port Townsend? You're losing 8 degrees somehow to Chimicum. Temperature right now is, however, 75. A low tonight of 52. Wind on the water. It's west, west, west, and west, and west, and more west winds. The strongest wind in the forecast is 10 knots, so I'm going sailing. I'm going out on our boat tomorrow, the day after and the day after, and I'd like to sail, but I think the diesel will be what we'll use. High tide tonight at 21:28. It's an 8.8. Low tide tomorrow, oh, golly, it's 4 in the morning. You don't want to have anything to do with that, do you? It's a 2.4 with another high tomorrow. In the evening again, 21:54. The moon is tiny. Oh, the moon is a glorious, glorious sliver. We walked up to what we call Nighthawk Wood, which is a clear cut, I guess I'll have to admit. To us all, a clear cut there near a house where we can see the Olympics and get a good glimpse of the moon. And the Nighthawks actually are out nearly every night buzzing way overhead, which is why we've named the area Nighthawk Wood. And we did get to see the sliver of the moon. But all that being said, Al Latham, please unmute yourself. Dana Brothers, please unmute yourself. Do I need to repeat myself? I do not. So, Dana Brothers and Al Latham of Olympic Neighbors for the Olympic Neighbors Summer Bash. And by the way, I was amused when Al Latham is not usually with me so soon, and he was bobbing his head to the theme song, unless it's an Al Latham bobblehead doll that I'm looking at. That's possible, too. No, I guess not. And Dana Brothers also. And I know Al Latham is on the board of Olympic Neighbors, but I don't know what Dana Brothers' role in the organization is. Can you tell me, please?
1: Sure thing.
2: Dana is the executive director, and I will say whatever Dana says is great. So talk to her.
0: I was trying to do that, actually, and that question was for her. Would you identify yourself, Dana, and say what he said, but say it again?
1: Sure thing. Al is very good at helping us solidify my job. I am the new executive director for Olympic Neighbors. I've been in the role for about 6 months.
0: I was going to ask you for how long. Where did you come from?
1: I'm originally from the Olympic Peninsula, but I did a little jaunt over in Arizona and was there for 4 years and came back in January.
0: Uh-huh. Did you come back for the job then?
1: I did. And for parents that are in their 80s.
0: Uh-huh. It's not at all common for people to come here for a job. It's more common for people to live here because they can't find one. Well done, wow. Dana Brothers. So the bash, the summer bash, once again, August 4th, Sunday. The Bishop.
2: Nope.
1: We're going to correct you, Phil. It is the 26th of July. It's next weekend, next Sunday at the Bishop Hotel. You've got a different summer bash in front of you, apparently.
0: I wonder where I got that. Well, you're right. I'm looking at the poster, and there it says. So, once again, to erase what I said, what did you say? When is it again?
1: July 26th from 1 to 6 p.m. at the Bishop Hotel. So it's next Sunday. We are 1 week out.
0: Wow, and you're pretty excited.
1: Yes, and yes, we are.
0: What is happening at the bash?
1: Well, we have some amazing silent auction items, including some musical instruments, some original artwork. Some well-known artists have donated a few pieces, and we'll have some live music from Slow Burn and Jessica's Hot Club of Port Townsend, some great food, barbecue with the Bishop Hotel staff, and dancing and raffle tickets. We have a $1,000 raffle you can win.
0: That sounds pretty generous and lots of fun as well. And I think that what I did, the source of my misinformation, and this happens online sometimes, is I think I probably entered in my search engine box Summer Bash, and I think I drew last year's. I'm not certain of this, but I bet that's what happened, because I also had in my mind that Low Wire is playing, and they are not. But Jessica Logan's Hot Club of Port Townsend is a very hot club. They played for our holiday extravaganza in December, and I would imagine they're the same people. They would be Jessica Logan, Bobby Nicholas, and Tracy Grisman, and probably one or two more, maybe all women, or maybe Ryan Logan. Who knows? Who knows for sure? Sounds like a good party. And why?
1: Well, we are a nonprofit that provides housing for adults with disabilities in Jefferson County. And we are doing this fundraising event to raise money, as we have partnered with Habitat for Humanity, and we're building two new homes in the Mason Street project, starting breaking ground this fall. It's very exciting.
0: And you already have one home.
1: We do. We do. We rent a home, and we are building, purpose-built, they call it. We're building two new adult family homes with six bedrooms, which is a great thing because we have six residents. And I don't know about you, but as an adult, sharing a bedroom is a little bit challenging. So right now we have six adults in a five-bedroom home, and we soon will have six adults with each having their own bedroom.
0: Yes, well, I would like to let the record show that I've been sharing my bedroom with the same person since. So perhaps that's not what you meant.
1: That's not what I meant, no.
0: Okay. And why adult family home? What's the reason for having those?
1: Well, one of the things that really is unique about Olympic Neighbors is that we provide not just a home, but community connection for our residents. And having an adult family home allows the residents to live in a home environment. They plan their meals, they live together, they're roommates, they do things together. And it's so much more engaging and connected with the community than if they were living in some kind of institution, which is kind of old school. It's also 10 times more expensive for adults with disabilities to live in an institutional type environment. So the cost is much more affordable, and it's a much better home environment.
0: And so your first home, I don't remember now, Al can help me with this, but at least 5 years ago, I think it was brought to you, you brought it together here in Port Townsend. And from everything that I hear about it, from you and from others, it is quite a success. You can speak.
2: Oh, yeah. And especially for the residents who have been living with their folks and are getting old. Folks are getting older, and so are their loved ones. And so you get into routines and stuff, but they get into the adult family home and they blossom. They're doing things that they didn't do before. They're doing things that their parents didn't know they could do, like artwork and music. So it's a great situation.
0: And Dana, we're talking about more than just a building or more than just two buildings. We're talking about, I would assume, someone on site all the time. And that sounds expensive to me.
1: That's correct. Yeah, we do have 24-hour staff at the home. And the goal is that we provide as much independence as possible for our residents. We just provide them a little bit of support where they need it. And this allows them to do the things that Al was talking about. We just had two residents come back this weekend from doing a 5K in Mount Rainier, and they had an amazing time. I think they had about a 25-foot elevation climb.
2: 2,500.
1: Oh, 2,500 foot elevation change. So it was challenging and exciting, and that's the kind of thing that we can do when we have enough staff to someone stays home to help with the few that stay home, and a couple got to go with Tracy and go do that hike.
0: And approximately what is the annual budget for Olympic Neighbors, and how much do you hope to raise at the Summer Bash, and how do you make up the difference?
1: Well, we get about 65% of our annual budget, which is $675,000. We get about 65% of it covered by Medicare, Medicaid, and DSHS, Department of Health and Social Services. The rest of it we have to make up through generous donors in the community and different grants. And with this Summer Bash, this is my first one. So we've scrambled together, and with the tenured help of the board, we'll see what we can make. I think in past years we've made $10,000, $12,000, $15,000.
0: So it helps, but you need a lot of money from elsewhere. And you're mentioning the federal money. Makes me wonder. Federal money, federal government, the big, you know what I mean, that big thing.
1: Yes.
0: What effect is that going to have on you?
1: We're feeling it already. We had a great program last summer that was cut, which was just devastating, called Meaningful Day. And it provided funds every month for each of our residents to create goals that we could then go and accomplish. Well, that unfortunately got cut. And then we just found out that another program, we're part of a pilot project that is similar, provides some extra funding for us to allow guys to do things like make the choice to go do a 5 or 10K run. And so it helps pay for the staff and staying in a hotel overnight. That's being cut next year. So it's been very, very challenging.
0: Are you contemplating having another event to make up some of the difference?
1: Well, what we're doing is we're partnering with a couple of foundations in the area and hoping to get some grants to help, because we have that gap that we need to fill each year, about $265,000 we have to raise each year for the part that's not paid by funding. But then there's the money to build the new home. So we have a capital campaign that we're working on, and over the next couple of years hope to raise about, our total I think is, go ahead, Al.
2: No, I was just going to mention that we just got another fiscal shock, like most people are, that we treat our staff well and provide most of the cost of health insurance, and that just went up 30%.
1: 38%.
2: 30.
0: The executive director has to keep track of these kinds of things, like like how much she costs you.
1: Exactly.
0: You say the new houses that are being built are purpose-built. I would assume one of them is going to allow you not to have to rent a building. You will move the people from that building to one of the new ones. And you already have, I presume you have, residents for the second one all ready to move in when they get a chance.
1: We do have a waiting list of people who are interested in moving into one of our homes. As we get closer to the open date for that second home, we'll start to do some interviews. And one of the main goals is that we don't just take the first six people, but these people are going to be living together for years, decades possibly. So we want to make sure that they're compatible and that in this community living, it's a good, positive experience.
0: And you said that the new homes are purpose-built. Mm-hmm. Just exactly how are they going to be different from a normal family home?
1: They will be six bedrooms. We have four baths, is that right? 3.5 baths, all ADA accessible. And we have a media room. We have one resident right now who really, really, really likes his television. And in our current home, it's right in the middle of everything. So we're creating a media room specifically for that so that he's able to enjoy his shows without disturbing other residents. And each bedroom will have a Jack and Jill bathroom so that they'll have better access to bathrooms instead of our current situation.
0: Okay, I'm looking to my left. I want to ask Deborah Kate Hammond a question before we move on here. Deborah Kate Hammond, do you intend to read a short poem at the usual time?
3: Yeah.
0: Yes, okay, so that will be in about 5 minutes or so. Okay,
3: great.
0: Good. Having a little meeting here in the control room. So more about Summer Bash then. Are some of the residents and potential residents likely to attend?
2: Well, yeah, I think they'll all be there. And actually, a couple of them are doing pottery, and they'll have some of their artwork for sale.
0: Yes, I was thinking one of the grand things about having a Summer Bash is acquainting the community with the people that you serve.
2: And we get a lot of comments, I saw the guys. I say guys, it could be co-ed, but currently it's just guys. We see them all over the place, and they're out and about in the community and more. So it's great. It's a great situation for them.
0: And do they all have the same sort of disability, or do they? It's a funny thing about being on Zoom. I've been seeing a lot of nonverbal communication here on my screen. Al Latham and Dana Brothers both shake their head no. One of you can speak, please.
2: It's a variety. There's some people that have autism. There's some people with Down syndrome. There's other disabilities.
0: Okay. Well,
2: which makes it more interesting to coordinate.
0: I would like to ask Dana to summarize, without being really too fast about it, what is happening at the Summer Bash, when it is, and where it is. I think we know about the why now.
1: So it is on July 26th, next Sunday, from 1 to 6 p.m. at the Bishop Hotel, just one street off the main drag in Port Townsend. And we will have live music from Slow Burn and Jessica's Hot Club of Port Townsend. We'll have barbecue and beverages. We're having a signature cocktail and a signature mocktail. We'll have some beautiful silent auction items that you can bid on. We have some original artwork, and we'll be selling raffle tickets for $10 each for the opportunity to win $1,000 in greenbacks.
0: Hmm. And you invite our listeners and anybody else who wants to come to help make up the difference, which is an enormous difference, brought us by the cursed activities in Washington, D.C. So you need ever more than you did when I talked to Al Latham and probably someone else a year ago. The Summer Bash is next Sunday. And thank you, Dana Brothers. Nice to meet you. I hope you get your car fixed or your battery fixed or get a new battery or find somebody to push you around, whichever the case may be. And maybe I will see you next Sunday. Al Latham, I would like you just to stick around because you have to do the weather stuff. And that will be in about 5 minutes. And one more thing. I'm sure that I went to an old website and I did get misinformation. And so the music that I have to play for just the next couple of minutes is of Low Wire. And they did play at last year's bash. And they may play at next year's bash. So we will listen to Low Wire for a moment. I need Dana and Al to mute themselves, please. And I will see you all soon. And thank you.

Told you there would not be a whole lot of Low Wire, in part because Low Wire is not part of the Summer Bash. But and I don't know Slow Burn. I surely know Jessica Logan's Hot Club of Port Townsend. I would go just for them, to say nothing about supporting a very, very, very, very worthy cause. I'm going to read a public service announcement, and then we're going to have our first poem of the evening by our doing double duty, but without any extra pay, Deborah Kate Hammond, our poet laureate, as well as our reader tonight. But what I'm going to read to you is, KPTZ is honored to join Concerts in the Woods in welcoming Jasper Lepak and Avery Hill to the Laurel B. Johnson Community Center in Coyle, Saturday, that is coming up soon, August 1st at 3 p.m., as solo artists Jasper and Avery captivate their audiences with the honesty, passion, and beauty of their songs. When they come together as a duo, it's a musical alchemy, a rare spontaneous magic. This concert will be outdoors, so bring your favorite chair and your hat and your sunglasses and your picnic and stuff, and enjoy a wonderful afternoon of music. Avery Hill and Jasper Lepak both have been guests on shows that I have hosted, and never have I seen them together, so that will be a special treat. I have offered, and I will offer for sure, that if there's anyone who would like to carpool, because it's a ways down there, I'll tell you, I'm going to the concert, and I think I have room in the back seat of the car or the front seat, depending upon where you like to sit. So consider carpooling if you are

0: It's by Richard Schiffman, after Wallace Stevens. The fortune that you seek is in another cookie, was my fortune. So I'll be equally frank. The wisdom that you covet is in another poem. The life that you desire is in a different universe. The cookie you are craving is in another jar. The jar is buried somewhere in Tennessee. Don't even think of searching for it. If you found that jar, everything would go kerflooey for 1,000 miles around. It is the jar of your fate in an alternate reality. Don't even think of living that life. Don't even think of eating that cookie. Be a smart cookie. Eat what's on your plate, not in some jar in Tennessee. That's my wisdom for today, though I know it's not what you were looking for.
1: Maybe just looking for a cookie.
0: Yeah, right.
1: Tell me about the poet, if you can.
0: I can't tell you. I could. If I looked in the back of this book, I could tell you about Richard Schiffman. And all I'd have to do is...
1: I caught Deborah Kate unawares.
0: Look him up alphabetically, because this is a great little book. R.
1: Yes.
0: Here he is. Richard Schiffman is the author of 2 spiritual biographies, a journalist and a poet, whose first full-length book of poems, What the Dust Doesn't Know, was published by Salmon Poetry in 2017. He regards his mystically inspired poetry, which often focuses on the natural world, to be an extension of his work as an environmental reporter, since loving the earth and understanding the threats which face it are both preconditions for saving it.
1: Deborah Kate, I would like to hear more from him.
0: Yeah, we'll have to look him up.
1: And I'm looking at your book. Would you hold it up so I can see it better? It looks like you have at least one pad of sticky notes in that
0: book. I have
1: book.
0: A lot of sticky notes in this book. And,
1: And it's a lot of poems you like.
0: It's a really special book called The Poetry of Presence.
1: I remember.
0: It's an anthology of mindfulness poems, and it has a lot of poems by a lot of really wonderful writers in it, some of whom, like him, I had never met before or heard of before, and many who we have heard of before.
1: Well, we're going to hear your voice again in just a few minutes, but
0: All right.
1: we need to rotate.
0: Oh, Al.
1: Yes, we need to rotate to Al Latham, who's still with us. We talked about the summer bash. Now we're going to talk about the summer weather.
0: Hey, can I say I'm excited about the summer bash?
2: Oh, yeah. We're all excited.
0: Yeah. It's a fun thing.
2: Well, I guess I have to apologize for the last week's forecast, because the information that I was given by the internet said that on Thursday we'd have maybe 0.8 inches of rain. But fortunately, we got a post-July 4th blessing of almost 0.5 inches. So it was just a wonderful, wonderful storm.
0: Yeah.
1: It was indeed. And 0.49, in fact, is what my gauge reported the next morning. And I was grateful for every 0.1 inch.
2: Yep, it's really unusual. And I prognosticated, okay, we're not going to get any rain till the county fair last week. And I was definitely wrong, and I'm very happy that I was wrong.
1: Well, isn't the watchword for your forecasts that you share with us every Sunday, we're just going to have to wait and see?
2: Exactly.
1: That's something we can depend upon.
2: Whereas Steve Poole used to say, somewhere I am right.
1: Mm-hmm. Well, let's think about the next week or so.
2: Okay, we're looking at another beautiful week. Like you said, 80 tomorrow. It might be 84 and 80 on Tuesday and 83 on Wednesday. And then it moderates a little bit towards the end of the week. By Sunday, it'll be down around 71, which is just perfect weather for the summer bash. So you can't ask for more than that.
1: And did you awaken to fog?

0: yesterday morning.
1: Yes, we did.
0: That says summer to me in Jefferson County.
1: Yeah, we often get that that morning fog, but it burns off, and we had a glorious day.
0: One of the things I enjoy going out on our boat and anchoring in Mystery Bay is the freighters will be going out in the main channel with their very loud horns, and they sound like they're in Mystery Bay. They're so immediate. The sound is so immediate.
1: The sound we have around here is somebody that drives by frequently has a horn that sounds like a train.
0: Huh.
1: So it sounds like a train off in the distance, which is a sound I've always loved.
0: You know, when we first moved to where we live up there on the hilltop in the very early 1980s, the train still ran around the end of Discovery Bay.
1: Oh,
0: And it was
1: yeah.
0: not a steam engine, it was a diesel locomotive, but it had a typical look out, here I come kind of a horn. It's pretty cool sitting out on the porch or even being anywhere and to hear the train talking to whomever they were talking to. That's long gone, and well, like a lot of things are long gone. Good memories.
1: Well, I'm thinking of getting one of those horns for my car.
0: Well, you've seen the bell walking down to our house, don't you? The locomotive bell? Have you
1: Oh,
0: not?
1: I don't remember it.
0: Well, it's the I don't remember quite where, I know directly where it came from, but it was in fact a locomotive bell, a very large bell. We mounted it on a post. Your friend and mine, Randy Charriere, made the post for me. You'll have to come down to our house and ring the bell.
1: I will do that.
0: I will take you up to it because I guess you've missed it. Mr. Humor Laureate, what have you for us tonight?
1: Well, the theme is thunderstorms, and this is for golfers. Two guys are out golfing, and a big thunderstorm rolls in. First guy packs up his gear and starts running for the clubhouse when he sees his buddy take his one iron out of the bag and hold it above his head while casually walking in. First guy says, "What are you doing? Are you trying to get yourself killed? Don't you see all that lightning?" "Don't worry," says the second guy. "Even God can't hit a one iron."
0: Yeah, it makes me think of the fact that our president is a golfer.
1: Yeah, well,
0: Yeah.
1: hopefully.
0: Moving on.
1: Anyway, the storm is fierce. The plane hits such turbulence that everyone is shaking violently. A passenger, pale with fear, notices a priest sitting next to him and pleads, "Can't you do something, Father?" The priest calmly replies, "Sorry, but I'm not in management. I'm in sales."
0: Okay. Very well and very
1: And
0: believable.
1: here's why you shouldn't smoke weed during a thunderstorm. Lightning strikes the highest object.
0: Okay. Well, and with that in mind, I will, yeah, I will or I won't. We'll leave that at that too. Thank you for coming to Cats in Our Laps twice tonight. And
1: And thank Deborah Cape for being the laugh track. That was wonderful.
0: yeah, she's good at it. You know, she is a trained actress.
1: Right.
2: That was genuine.
0: Good evening, Ale, then. We'll see you soon.
1: Hey, good night, everybody.
2: Bye, Al.
0: And Deborah Kate Hammond, you have, and it was actually, I looked at your text and realized I had not read it carefully enough. It was not the poem that was 20 minutes long, it was what you're going to read next. Yeah.
2: Yes, that's easy enough to do. Yeah, I thought I could not come up with something from this book, but I'm so in love with this book that I practically reread it to find parts that would go together, and not spoil the book for anyone. So I hope I've done that. The book is called O William, and it's by Elizabeth Strout. And I thank my friend Carolyn Letier for having read it and then texting me and saying, "Do you want to borrow this? It's a great book, and you can keep it out from the library as long as you want." So I'm just giving it to you, and you can give it to the next person. So it's at the library, folks. It won the Pulitzer Prize. And anyhow, it's obviously a New York Times bestseller. Elizabeth Strout, wow, what a writer. I now need to go down the list. I had never heard of O. William, but I'm sure many of you are familiar with Elizabeth Strout more than I. One of her books is Olive Kittredge, which many people are very familiar with. I've heard of it. I haven't read it, but I'm going to just start going through her books. So I've marked some sections to read to you. Recently, sitting in my apartment, gazing through the window at the view of the city, I have a lovely view of the city and of the East River too, but as I was looking at the lights of the city and the Empire State Building way in the distance, I thought of Mrs. Nash, the guidance counselor from my high school, who drove me to college that first day. Oh, I loved her. As we drove along, she suddenly pulled off the turnpike and drove to a shopping mall. And tapping my arm, she said, "Get out, get out." And we got out and went into the mall. And then she put a hand on my shoulder and looked into my eyes and said, "In 10 years, Lucy, you can pay me back, okay?" And she bought me some clothes. She bought me a number of long-sleeved t-shirts in many different colors and two skirts and two blouses. One was a pretty, pleasant, peasant kind of blouse. And what I remember most and loved her for the most was the underwear she bought me, a small pile of the prettiest underwear I had ever seen. And she bought me a pair of jeans that fit me. And she bought me a suitcase. It was beige with red trim. And when we got back to the car, she said, "I have an idea. Let's put everything in here." And she opened her trunk and put the suitcase in the trunk and opened the suitcase. And then she so carefully and kindly took off each price tag with the tiniest little scissors I had ever seen. I have since learned they were manicure scissors, and we put all my stuff into the suitcase. She did that, Mrs. Nash. In 10 years, she had died. It was a car accident that killed her, so I never paid her back, and I've never forgotten her, ever. Every single time I went shopping with Catherine, I thought of that day with Mrs. Nash. When we got to the college that day, I said to Mrs. Nash, sort of jokingly, "Can I pretend that you're my mother?" And she looked surprised and then said, "Of course you can, Lucy." And even though I never called her mom, when she went into the dorm with me, she was nice to people. And I think they thought she was my mother. I will always, oh, always, I will always love that woman. I'm going to skip to another section here. Here we go. About my former mother-in-law, Catherine, I would like to say this. When I first became engaged to William, she asked me with excitement. It was almost the first thing she asked me. She was on the telephone. "Will you call me Mom?" And I said, "I'll try." But I could never do it. I could only call her Catherine, which is what William did. Catherine Cole had been her maiden name, and sometimes William called her that with a slight tone of irony and a twinkle in his eye. "Catherine Cole, what have you been up to these days?" We loved her. Oh, we loved her. She seemed central to our marriage. She was vibrant. Her face was often filled with light. A college friend of mine who met her for the first time said afterward, "Catherine is the most immediately likable person I have ever met." I thought her house was remarkable. It was on a tree-lined street in Newton, Massachusetts, with other houses nearby. The first time I saw it, sunshine was streaming through the kitchen windows, and the kitchen was large with a white table in it, and it shone with cleanliness. The counters were white, and a large African violet sat on one of the window shelves over the sink. A kitchen faucet was a long thing that arched out over the sink, and it sparkled a silver color. I thought I had stepped into heaven. Catherine's entire house was clean. The wooden floors in the living room shone a honey color, and the bedrooms had curtains that were white and starched-looking. Never did I think I could live like that. It did not occur to me, but that she lived like that, really, I could not get over it. I need to say this, though. I wrote about it in an earlier book, but I need to explain it more, which is that when I first met William and heard that his mother had been married to a potato farmer in Maine, I thought, because I did not know about potato farmers in Maine, that she would have been rather poor. But this was not the case. Catherine's first husband, the potato farmer, Clyde Trask, had run a good and successful farm, and he had also been a politician. He was a Republican state legislator in Maine for many years, and Catherine's second husband, William's father, when he came to America after the war, became a civil engineer. So Catherine was not poor. And when I met her, I was surprised at the elegance of her home. I think she had ended up rather high on the social scale. I've never fully understood the whole class business in America, though, because I came from the very bottom of it. And when that happens, it never really leaves you. I mean, I have never really gotten over it. My beginnings, the poverty, I guess, is what I mean. But Catherine, when I first met her, would introduce me to her friends, and she would say quietly, with her hand on my arm, "This is Lucy. Lucy comes from nothing." I wrote about that in a previous book. In Catherine's living room was a long couch, a sort of tangerine color, and Catherine would sometimes be stretched out on the couch if we arrived without her knowing, which we did sometimes because William liked surprising her. "Oh, oh," she would say, scrambling up, "come give me a hug." And we would go to her, and then she would take us to the kitchen and give us food, always talking, always asking how we were, telling William he needed to have his hair cut. "You're such a handsome boy," she would say, putting her hand on his chin. "Why can't we see more of you? Get rid of that mustache." She was light herself. No, she was light itself. Mostly, she was. Once in a while, she seemed more subdued, and she would say almost laughingly, "Oh, I have the blues." And William said she had always been like that, not to worry, but even when she was subdued, she was still kind, always asking about the details of our lives, our friends' names she knew, and she would ask about them too. "How is Joanne?" I remember her asking. "Has she found a husband yet?" And then she said, winking at me, "She's a little dour, that one." She would sit at the table and watch us eat. "Tell me everything," she would say, and so we did. We told her about our life in New York City. We told her about the downstairs neighbor, whose wife was much younger than he was, and she didn't seem to like him. And I told her how the old man one day had blocked the stairs and wouldn't let me get past until I had kissed him. "Lucy," she said, "that's horrible. Don't you ever kiss him again?" And I told her that I had to, and she said, "No, you do not have to." I said it had just been a peck on the cheek, but it had made me feel weird. "Of course it made you feel weird," She shook her head and ran her hand up and down my arm. "Lucy, Lucy," she said. "Oh, my dear child." Then she turned to William and said, "And where were you, young man, while your poor wife was getting molested?" William shrugged. This is how he was with his mother, playfully rude. Catherine bought me clothes. Frequently, she bought clothes she liked, but sometimes she let me buy something I liked, a striped shirt to wear with a pair of jeans, a blue and white dress with a dropped waist that I loved. Once she wanted to buy me white loafers. "You will live in these," she said. I asked her not to buy them. I would never have worn them. They were something she would have worn. This is what I thought, but did not say. And in the end, she did not buy them. She did, a few months after William and I were married, get rid of a coat that I loved. I had bought it in a thrift shop for $5, and I loved the huge cuffs and the way it swung when I walked, and it was navy blue. I just loved that coat. I thought it was me. And Catherine threw it away one day after taking me to buy a new one. I don't remember watching her throw it away. I only remember that she laughingly said that she had done so when I asked where it was. "You have that nice new one now," she said. The funny thing to me, I mean funny interesting, is that the new coat she bought for me came from a store that was not where they sold especially nice things. I did not know that for a number of years until I began to sort out the different stores. But it was almost a store where people went who had little money. In my youth, we had never gone to such a store. We went to almost no stores at all, but my mother-in-law had money. She had it partly because her husband, Wilhelm Gerhardt, William's father, who became the civil engineer, had left her a very good life insurance policy, and she got that money when he died. A few years later, she got her real estate license, and she sold many houses in nice neighborhoods. So she did have money. That is all I'm saying here. She gave me her old nightgowns. They were nice, white, with embroidery on them. I wore those. As I contemplated her now, I understood why William, when he had his nighttime terrors of Catherine, would think of me as comfort. It is because, except for our girls, who were 8 and 9 when Catherine died, it is because I am the only person left who had known his mother. Joanne does not count. She moved to the South after they divorced. She never got remarried. I think she never did. I'm not sure. Catherine asked me one day early on, William and I were not yet married, to tell her about my family, and I opened my mouth, and then tears came down my face, and I said, I can't. And she stood up from where she'd been sitting in a chair, and she came and sat next to me on the tangerine couch and put her arms around me and said, "Oh, Lucy." She kept saying that, rubbing my arms and my back and pressing my face to her neck. "Oh, Lucy." She said to me that day, "I get depressed too." And I was amazed. No one I ever knew, no grown-up, had ever said that. And she said it sort of casually, and she hugged me again. I have always remembered that. She carried within her that kindness. Catherine always smelled good. There was a certain perfume, and this was her scent. It was because of this that eventually I began to wear a certain perfume, though not hers, and have my own scent. It seemed I could never buy enough body lotion of this scent. That lovely woman psychiatrist said one day with a shrug, "Well, it's because you think you stink." She was right. My sister and my brother and I were told on the playground almost every day at school by the other children while they ran off with their noses pinched, "Your family stinks." find you another section. Please try to understand this. I've always thought that if there was a big cork board, and on that board was a pin for every person who ever lived, there would be no pin for me. I feel invisible is what I mean. But I mean it in the deepest way. It is very hard to explain, and I cannot explain it except to say, oh, I don't know what to say. Truly, it is as if I do not exist. I guess it's the closest thing I can say. I mean, I do not exist in the world. It could be as simple as the fact that we had no mirrors in our house when I was growing up, except for a very small one high above the bathroom sink. I really do not know what I mean except to say that on some very fundamental level, I feel invisible in the world. This couple who let me take a train back to New York with them a night when I was stuck in the Washington, D.C. airport. Well, not too long afterward, they saw my picture in the newspaper and they came to a reading I gave in Connecticut. The woman was all bright smiles. She was really very nice to me, so much nicer than she had been when I was with them in the airport. And it was, I think, because now she thought that I was someone. The night in the airport, I had just been a scared person who tagged along behind her. I have always remembered that, how different she was to me the night of my reading. My book had done very well, and the library I read in was packed with people, and I guess she must have been impressed with that. What she could not possibly have known was that even as I stood before all those people and read and answered questions, I still felt oddly, but very truly, invisible. Another section coming here. There is this about my mother. I have written about her, and I really do not care to write anything else about her, but I understand one might need to know a few things for this story. The few things would be this. I have no memory of my mother ever touching any of her children, except in violence. I do not remember that she ever said, "I love you, Lucy." When I took William to meet my parents, she took me outside right away and said, "Get that man out of here. He is upsetting your father." And so we left. It had to do, she said, with the fact that William was German. And apparently to my father's eyes, William looked German, and it brought back to him many memories of the war and how bad it had been for him. So William and I got into William's car and we drove away. That day, as we drove, I told William about a few of the things that had happened to me in that tiny house and earlier in the garage, which William did not know about until that day, and he stayed silent and just kept looking at the road ahead of him. Over the next few years, I told him more. He is the only person who has ever known about everything that went on in that tiny house and the garage before that, that I was raised in. My mother, because William paid for her to come, came to New York City a number of years later when I was in the hospital for an appendectomy that had made me sicker than it should have, and she stayed with me for 5 nights, and it was extraordinary that she did that. It was unbelievable. It made me understand that she loved me, but she never, before the visit or after the visit, would accept a collect phone call from me, which I sometimes tried to do when I missed her. She would tell the operator, "That girl has money now, and she can spend it." But I did not have money then. We were young and just starting out. That does not matter. What matters is that I went to see my mother a few years after she had come to see me. She was dying in a hospital in Chicago, and I went to see her, and she asked me to leave. So I left. For a long, very long time, I have believed that she loved me. But when my husband was ill, and then after he died, I have wondered if she did. I think this was because my love with David was so present. I should mention here that, yes, she had a second husband named David. And so I have grown somewhat constricted in my heart about my mother at times. My brother lives alone in the house we grew up in. My sister lives in a town nearby, and she and my brother and I met once, not so many years ago, and we all agreed that my mother had not been quite right. I speak to my siblings once a week on the telephone, but for many years we never spoke at all. I tell myself my mother loved me. I think she did, in whatever way was possible for her. As that lovely woman psychiatrist said once, the wish never dies.
0: You've read obviously all this book, and perhaps other writing by her as well.
2: No, but I'm going to read
0: everything. I'm wondering how she got from such a bleak beginning to being a successful writer and, I would say, a happy until he died spouse.
2: Yeah, this is the fascinating thing to me. This is fiction, right?
0: Oh,
2: this
0: okay.
2: is a novel. However, it speaks to me, and a lot of that resonates with my early life and some of my married life. And as she goes through it, it's just so intimately conversational. And she talks about the two marriages, and in parts of it, she's talking to the husbands. And it becomes so clear that there's love. Not only love, she feels love for them, but they have felt love for her. And it's a beautiful book. It's not a sad, depressing book. It's amazing to me that there is so much strength and beauty and positivity in this book. It just warmed my heart and ends on a beautiful, beautiful note. So,
0: and we're going to end this visit of Deborah Kate Hammond to Cass and Our Laps with Lester Young.
2: Oh, how nice.
0: Lester Young, and the name of this tune is Somebody Loves Me.
2: Oh, thank you, Phil.
0: And thank you, Deborah Kate Hammond. I will see you in that chair again next Sunday.
2: That's wonderful. I will love that. Thank you.

0: And how lucky to have queued up a titled song, Somebody Loves Me, after the stories that Deborah Kate Hammond read. Somebody Loves Me, Somebody Loves All of Us. On Cass and Our Laps on KPTZ in Port Townsend.
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0: Okay, we're going to have Matt Cercely and Katie Jean Lichtenstein. Live music we're going to have. I was not expecting a fiddle, but I've seen a fiddle. I imagine Katie Jean is going to play that fiddle. Matt Cercely plays guitar. I see two guitars and an overgrown mandolin, probably a mandola. But we're going to talk to them in a couple of minutes and listen to their music from just about a few minutes from now until 9 o'clock. But about KPTZ, things to tell you. Our Working Waterfront is one show that I want to draw to your attention. And you can find old shows, by the way, browsing kptz.org, or you can find the show online and on the air when it's turn to come up on the air. Each month, KPTZ's Chris Bricker, and he joins co-host Port Commissioner Pam Petronic and Port of Port Townsend's Director Aaron Berg as they roam the boatyard and try not to step on nails and explore stories from shipwrights, crews, and vessels alike. This month, Chris has a one-on-one conversation with Aaron Berg about the whys and the wherefores of the yard's recently completed boatyard stormwater project and how essential it is for the boatyard's future. Then we join Pam, Aaron, and the crowd at the project's ribbon-cutting celebration. I have seen the construction, and it's quite a project they had. And mind you, the Department of Ecology, Washington State Department of Ecology, paid for most of it, which is fortunate because they insisted upon it. And it is a good thing to keep the runoff from the boatyard going into the bay. KPTZ has the program archive service. You're going to enjoy Matt and Katie Jean shortly, and you'll be able to hear them again and again and again and again using the program archive on the right-hand side of our webpage. 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It says Donate Now, and we invite you to donate now or whenever you can if you have a cat in your lap. 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The cat will need to get off of your lap, and then you can make your donation. A one-time donation or become a sustaining member. You have two choices. And we invite you to write to, you know, the person that's talking to you, being in your living room, in your kitchen, in your car. 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You can write to whomever is on the air at dj@kptz.org. And you can write to me, the herder of cats in our laps. I'm Phil Andrus, and you can write to me at cats, C-A-T-S, at kptz.org. I think that is enough of me. Now we need some of Katie Jean Lichtenstein. I like to say that word. Hello, Katie Jean.
2: Hi, how are
0: Thanks
2: you?
0: Thanks for coming in.
2: Oh, thank you.
0: You have a guitar and you have a fiddle.
2: I do.
0: You have song, I believe.
2: Yeah, we both have songs.
0: Mm-hmm.
2: We might start with one of Matt's new songs.
0: Okay, and speaking of Matt, it's Matt Cercely we're talking to.
3: That's right.
0: Hello, Matt Cercely. You have been on the air with me a number of times, sometimes music, sometimes something you were involved with. I don't recall what, but, you know, back in the salad days, my salad days
3: right,
0: anyway.
3: Right. Sometimes more talk, sometimes more music.
0: Yeah, quite often a good bit of talk, even if it was music.
3: That's true. Always.
0: How you been?
3: Really good. Really good.
0: You've been living here a long while.
3: Yeah.
0: I mean, you settled here from someplace else and you stuck.
3: Yeah, I came in 99.
0: Really?
3: Yeah, late 99. About this time, actually. Maybe a little more into August.
0: Matt, but that's 27 years.
3: Yeah.
0: We get younger every day. And Katie Jean, you've been here very long?
2: Well, I moved to Seattle in 2000, and then I moved out here last fall.
0: And to Seattle from where?
2: From Vermont.
0: Really?
2: Mm-hmm.
0: A long way across the country.
2: Yeah. I'd been out here a handful of times, but I didn't know that much about it out here, but I was really happy to be here. Sort of family friends brought me out.
0: Uh-huh.
2: And I never left.
0: So what I have in mind is mostly music and a little bit of conversation. That sound good to Matt?
3: Yeah, sounds great.
0: Yeah, I thought it would. Probably the same to Katie Jean. With that in mind and that said, take it away.
3: Well, we like to always try to bring something new, stay on the toes, and do something special for the radio audience. You know, something exciting, keep us on our toes. So, I wrote the song, but it's really fair to say that we collaborated.
0: I wonder if we have one more microphone that you could use between the two of you. Yeah, so you could move it to however you think it would be more useful. Or if you're happy with what you have, I'm happy too.
3: Is it a good balance?
0: I can hear it.
3: Cool.
0: If I'm discontented with what I hear, I will reach around and move things a bit.
3: Give me the eye.
0: I will give you the eye too. Okay, carry on.
3: Yeah, so this is just I have a old farm truck. That I was, you know, there's a tradition in Port Townsend where there's that old farm truck that gets passed around with nobody profiting off of it, and everybody sells it for whatever they have into it. And I got lucky with one of those a couple years ago, so I don't ever plan to really sell it. But it's an old red farm truck, and it has no rear view mirror to it. So figured I would put the metaphor to good use, and could call it a collaboration because Kate offered suggestions. You know, it's in the content. You know, it's just fun to be able to write a song in somebody's presence or with somebody else. So it's a special thing. This is a new one. Keep us on our toes. I guess we'll just call it for now Rear View Mirror or something like that. We don't know how it's going to end, but we did play it today at the farmer's market, and it was fun. So we're going to try it again. You want to do the guitar?

0: It's Matt Sersley and Katie Jean. And did both of you contribute to the writing of that song, or was that Matt by himself?
1: Well, I wrote it, but she told me what it was missing, or I don't know. She played, did the critique. It's cool, like someone, you know, someone to bounce an idea off of.
0: I can hear that song on a country western, on a popular country western station. I can see that song paying your rent, Matt Sersley.
1: Right on. I like the sound of that, Phil.
0: So you think we have the mix down pretty well?
1: I hope so.
0: How does it sound to you?
1: I'm looking forward to listening back, hopefully.
0: Okay, well, it sounds good to me.
1: Yeah. Cool.
0: And we got a mic on the guitar, which made a difference.
1: Yeah, that's good.
0: And I think we're all set.
2: All right.
0: So once again, carry on.
1: More music.
2: Should we do the horse song?
1: Yeah.
2: While we're here?
1: Which we have friends that have been titling our songs. We play these songs around the Puget Sound. And I guess what this was titled up at Orcas Fest. Is that right?
2: Yeah. Yeah, it was a song that I was calling Ride My Horse When She Runs. And then a friend said, no, it's called At a Gallop. And I thought, oh, yeah. I think Ivy named it.
1: Yeah.
2: Ivy Ficarra. Thanks, Ivy. It's a song I wrote about a year ago.

0: And just so you all understand, I'm going to sit back and listen for a while. So don't expect anything from me. You're going to be with us here until about 9 o'clock. So. That's about 40 minutes, so we're going to have a time to chat with Katie Jean more than Dan, because than Matt, because we've talked to Matt so many times already. Everybody knows him, but Katie Jean is not so familiar to me. But how about a couple more songs, and then we'll chat.
1: All right.
2: Yeah. Something Canadian?
1: Number one of yours. Sure, yeah, let's do that.
2: So I've been playing in British Columbia a lot this summer, and Kate's going to go up. I guess we'll go up together in about a month to play with Jeff Scroggins in his new hometown of Hope, British Columbia, which is just a beautiful town. So, yeah, to get a chance to play in the town square in Hope, and then we'll do it again in September for their annual festival. Go play 3 days in Hope. And it's interesting because I taught at Canada's longest running fiddle camp up in the Cariboo region for 8 years in a row back a couple years ago. It's been a couple years since I've been up there. And on the way to the camp one time, I picked up some hitchhikers in Abbotsford. And these two guys, they kind of spoke in a different language. I mean, besides just being Canadian, you know, they spoke in kind of a hobo language, train hopper, Canadian version, and different words for different things. And I had to ask them what they meant by certain terminology. And so I just kind of wrote down all these notes. And a lot of what they were talking about was kind of what they'd gone through and kind of things that they'd done that they swore they were never going to do again, and ways that things had gone horribly wrong. And they were just, their friends wanted nothing to do with them, and they just wanted to get back on a train and get out of Western Canada. So they asked me if I would get them to the town of Boston Bar, and I was headed through the Fraser Canyon. And so that's the title of this song. It's written in their words. This is their story. And so I've been playing this up in Canada, and had one friend come up to me and say, "I really appreciate what you wrote about those guys." And I said, "You know, it made sense to you?" He's like, "Yes, I have friends in low places." And he thought he appreciated it. So it's nice to get some real Canadian feedback on a tune I wrote about Canadians and train hopping in Canada. So I hope you enjoy it.

0: right.
1: All right. I guess we'll carry on.
0: We'll carry on. What would you like to do now, Kate? About one of your songs.
1: Yeah. Gosh, I'm tempted to a new song, too. What do you think?
0: Yeah.
1: What about a... In the spirit of new songs.
0: What instrument would you like on this, Miss Jean? We use our middle names, Matt Will and Katie Jean. That's our band name. So.
1: True. How about tenor? What do you think? Or mandolin. Oh, what are you feeling?
0: Let's try it.
1: How's the tenor in B flat? Is that a, or we could do B.
2: They're having a bit of a meeting. While they're having their meeting.
1: Sorry, we're having a meeting.
2: Organizing themselves and their instruments. Matt Sersely, Katie Jean. Good to have them. Matt and I have known each other a long while, and it's been a year making this night with the two of you happen. I don't know if Katie Jean was aware of the back and forth, and then we kind of lose the chain of our conversation. And just recently, actually, Matt reconnected about this. And maybe even we'd made a plan. I don't know. It would have been a distant plan, had we.
0: We just kept trying to look for a Sunday that would work. I mean, you have a lot of guests scheduled in advance, and we listen a lot, you know. We enjoyed hearing John Maxwell on the radio as we pulled into Fiddle Tunes. That was fun.
2: And you guys are busy. I mean, you really are touring a lot, both of, I guess, separately and together.
0: It's interesting.
2: A good thing for you.
0: It's been working out. Yeah, lots of regional work. And also, yeah, we're both from the Delaware Valley region. So in between New York and Philadelphia, we both came from that area. And we got to go back there and play the club that's kind of closest to our hometowns and play on a radio station just like this that reaches both of the houses where we grew up, and to travel those little towns and in the rural areas outside of the city.
2: Was that a station you listened to when you lived there?
0: It wasn't around as, I don't think it was around as much when we were growing up. It was when I would come home from college, I would hang out with DJs from there at the club where we played, and I knew about it, but I'd never been in there. And it was neat, like a good program that focuses on local music. And so we made the local music category because we grew up there. And I had recorded some with some local dignitaries. And
2: we like radio stations like this that are like radio stations. It used to be, did either of you see Ken Burns' country music, the long series that he did? And the early shows especially, radio was how it all happened.
0: Mm-hmm.
2: And that's the sense I like to have about radio happening here right now.
0: Yeah.

0: Love it so much.
1: There's a huge influence in my music growing up. We would tune into Gene Shay's folk music program out of Philadelphia every week, and that was my music education. And finally did get to play in his show.
2: You got to do that?
1: Yeah, it was meant the world to me. Yeah.
2: Whoa.
1: Yeah.
0: All right, new song.

0: All right.
1: Lots of lots and lots of heart in Katie Jean. I can hear that and I can see that.
0: Yeah. I don't know. These songs just sort of come to you sometimes, you know.
1: That's a new song, you say?
0: It's kind of new. Yeah. I've been mulling it over for a while.
1: So where did you start? The guitar, the voice, the writing, all at once?
0: With that song or just in my life?
1: In your life.
0: Well, I had a guitar. My dad played guitar growing up, kind of 60s folk. You know, he was in New York City. And we had some nice guitars in the house, and it was fun. And he taught me some chords. So probably guitar. And I had some... I grew up playing classical piano, so I had some good, you know, musical training. My mom plays piano, and so we just had a lot of music in the house, a lot of records, listened to all kinds of stuff. So I think I was always thinking about music. Stuff kind of came easy to me. Learning by ear, I would pick up things. And so I kind of translated that years later into starting to write my own songs. I probably didn't really... I think I wrote a song maybe when I was 13. I think we performed it. No, it must have been high school. Anyway, senior year of high school, I think I performed a song with some friends. But then it was, you know, I didn't write that many songs until probably my mid-30s.
1: And when did you begin performing?
0: Probably around the same time. I got into this kind of old-time music scene in Seattle in about 2010. And I kind of started performing soon after that. That was more on fiddle and guitar. I played guitar in kind of more of an old-time band. Played with some gals, and we didn't write too many songs in that band, kind of more traditional stuff. And then over the pandemic, some friends from that old-time music community put together more of a country honky-tonk band, but based on original music.
1: So with whom did you play in Seattle? I might know these people.
0: Oh, probably, yeah. I mean, I don't know. Everybody?
1: Okay.
0: Not everybody in Seattle, but I play with, you know, there's such a great old-time scene in Seattle. I feel like I would miss somebody if I didn't mention them.
2: You played with yesterday.
0: I did play a wedding yesterday with Molly Tenenbaum and Dave Kahn and Carmen Ficarra. Good friends. Mm-hmm. I play in, so then Carmen, who played in the gig yesterday, started this country band called the Paradise Drifters about 5 years ago. And he was writing a whole bunch of songs. He's a really prolific, great songwriter. And he said, hey, you want to join this band? I said, yeah, I've got a few songs. And it sparked me to write some new songs. So that kind of like led to a whole new crop of songs. So over the last 5 years, I'd say I've written quite a few more songs.
1: So yeah. Has music been the way that you've made your way, you know, groceries and rent and all that sort of thing? Or, in fact, have you sustained yourself with a day job?
0: Yeah, well, I was in Seattle, like I said, for about 25 years, and I had a full-time job for about 23 of those years. Just kind of fell into public service, and I really believe in it. I worked for the transit agency there and helped build the light rail system. That's now
1: that
0: people use all the time.
1: When we need to get to the airport, we very much appreciate it.
0: Yeah, it's nice. It was really fun to be part of it. I was always, you know, really pulled in multiple directions, music being one of them, and kind of built up music as I was working on that career, which meant a lot to me to work there, and really great people. But at some point, music was just pulling me real hard, so I had
1: to. We have no light rail here in Jefferson County. We have a bus system of a sort.
0: Yeah.
1: So music is your way now.
0: Yeah, I'm really just making it. Yeah, just trying to make.
1: So you, I think music. You said you were raised in the Northeast, but you sound like you came out of somewhere well south of there. And is it just what you've listened to?
0: Yeah, I think it's just, I just pick things up, I think, not consciously.
1: How did you two encounter each other?
2: Oh, we've known each other for years. Just, I don't know.
0: Yeah, music.
2: Just, well, you were on the original Folklife board, weren't you?
1: Not the original,
2: but
1: soon after.
2: Close to it.
1: Soon after, yeah. Uh-huh.
2: So you know how Folklife brings people together from around the region? I think that's uh-huh. I think that's where we first came across each other.
1: That's cool.
0: Yeah.
2: Yeah. I mean, some of her bandmates invited her to come watch her band, which was a great band called the Barn Owls. Very influential old-time band at the time.
1: Well, I played in an old-time band in Seattle up until 1980. It was... Flash in a Pan string band, and I think the name may linger on, actually.
0: Ah.
1: But I've been away from it for all that time, a long, long time.
0: All right, so who's in that band?
1: Yeah, Sherry Nevins was our caller.
0: Yeah, of course.
1: You know Sherry.
0: Yes. Yeah. Yeah. Yeah. Yeah. It's great.
1: Funny we didn't meet, but I guess maybe you came after I'd left. I left in 1980.
0: Yeah, I moved to Seattle in 2000, and I didn't really get into music, into this music, until about 2010, 2011. I did other things, climbed mountains, and I don't know, you know. Did other things, yeah. Seattle things.
1: You moved out here to do the things that people do out here.
0: Yeah, I mean, I did a lot of them, and I'm happy I did. And
1: what's your favorite hike in the Olympics?
0: Gosh, I've done very few hikes in the Olympics. It's another reason I really wanted to come this way. I did a lot of Cascade stuff, but very few Olympics. Mm-hmm. So it's time.
1: Yeah. Marmot Pass is my favorite.
0: Marmot?
1: Marmot Pass.
0: All right.
2: Mm-hmm. Noted.
0: Yes.
1: Matt's been there, I think.
2: I haven't been all the way up, no.
1: No?
2: Been on the trail, but not all the way up.
1: It's grand, indeed. Well, it's a lovely trail from start to finish. When the river is really full, the Big Quill is really big. It's special that way at the lower portion, but the top is pretty special as well.
0: Great, yeah. All right. Excited to get out.
1: Well, we've gotten to know Katie Jean a bit, and I know what one question for Matt. This is a hard question for you, and I don't expect you to answer it perfectly and in the best of detail, but you've been here, I think we established 26 or 27 years. Tell me six of the jobs you've had to make your living here, because I know you've scrambled.
2: Well, let me see. I mean, the first day that I came to Port Townsend, I think I was walking down Water Street, and I was offered three jobs in the space of two blocks. And that was one of the reasons why I stayed here.
1: Is that because you're tall and you wash windows?
2: It was just the right time of year. I don't know. People just offered to hire me for jobs. It was just hilarious. And the first job I had was working at Corona Farm. I learned a lot of farming from Robert Greenway. And he fired me because he wanted me to go play more music. And that was...
1: I don't know if Robert is listening at this moment. He was listening a few weeks ago, and I forgot to say hello to him. So if he's listening now,
2: hello, Robert.
1: Hello again, Robert.
2: Thanks for all you taught me about farming. And on that crew, I got to work with Zach Wayland, who went on to do Dharma Ridge Farm, and they took over the Bolton Farm. And I haven't seen him because he's just always on his tractor these days. Just doing an amazing job there. Real genius farmer. So it was fun to learn some about farming in that way. And then I went to work at the old food co-op. So I worked uptown at the food co-op there in 2000. I had a weekly gig at Sirens in 2000 and 2001. And that's when I invited a band to come, and a band was Hot Club Sandwich. It was one of their first couple gigs. And I improvised with the band as they sat in on my weekly gig. And it was Thursdays at Sirens. And it was a good earner, you know. It was a really fair, square deal, working under the owner at the time, and working with some of the best bartenders the town has ever known, and joined that band.
1: Kirk, yes, you worked with Kirk.
2: Kirk was still there. Yeah, he's been there the whole time. Yeah. Christian was one of the bartenders, and he's still here. I guess one of my childhood friends was working for the Organic Materials Review Institute, like the world's leading organic nonprofit for the inputs into the organic industry. And he was the marketing director, and I'd always advised him on his writing when we were growing up. And he just started calling me he got me a job writing for the Oregon Tilth newsletter. And then he got me, helping him edit some copy for Omri, and then I ended up writing for the Omri newsletter for about 20 years, and then 1 year I was at a Django Music Festival in California, and David Grisman invited me to write liner notes for one of his records. It was just a lot of musician bios. And so I wrote 100 words about 40 of the best musicians in the world, which is really difficult to keep it to 100 words. And he's an English major and a taskmaster. You know, was really
1: I David learned a Grisman lot of, is an English major.
2: I learned a lot of writing from him too. He's things that I will never forget. I learned from him, and it's difficult to write in short pieces.
1: Yeah, I'm no good at all at brevity, that is for sure.
2: And so it was pretty much from that, when I was at this Django Festival, that kind of got the attention of the Fretboard Journal, that I had done that job. And so they hired me to write some long-form articles about a lot of the best mandolin players in the world. And so got a lot of exciting scoops about people like Andy Statman or, you know, Wade Maynor, Hamilton, Yolanda.
1: And the crowd is clamoring, more music, more music.
2: Well, hopefully that answers your question. That was six,
1: yeah,
2: right?
1: Did
2: I do six?
1: That's plenty. Okay. I knew there'd be lots. That's why I asked. The term is value-added, the value-added life.
2: And now I'm back working at the farmer's market, right? And I'm signing up seniors 60 and over who make less than $30,000 a year for free food.
1: That's good to know.
2: And so anybody can go to the farmer's market and sign up and get your free food.
0: Great.
2: And you get $30 in tokens just for signing up. So seniors, if you're one per household, if your household makes less than $40,000 or if you make less than $30,000, you can go get your senior benefit card. And I'm the one who will sign you up and mail you your card.
1: Good so. Man, Matt Cercelli.
2: Thanks, Phil.
1: Mm-hmm.
2: Which would you like to do now?
0: Let's do one of yours.
2: Prisoner of the Years?
0: Sure.

0: What about she's with her kind now? So we did that earlier today.
1: I was thinking Heartland. Oh,
0: okay. Yeah, we can do that.
1: Similar?
0: All right, sure.
1: I'm going to grab a guitar.
2: I'm going to do a little tuning here.

This next song is one of Kate's, and we have this one is on my website along with a couple others, just some little recordings that we did, and I just love how the recording this one turned out. I usually play electric guitar on it. It's just one of my favorite songs ever, so my request.

0: And these folks are Matt Cercely and Katie Jean Lichtenstein, and I'm going to tell them just now we have time for a couple more songs.
1: All right.
2: Yeah.
1: Yeah, we're doing lots of slows.
0: And by the way, that was very lovely. Thank you.
1: Oh, thank you. Yeah, I was just thinking how you know, I like singing like really funny, weird country songs, but I guess I like to write kind of moody songs too. So anyway, you're getting some of that.
2: I love that song.
1: Yeah.
2: What about, should we do some fiddle music?
1: Sure.
2: How about that? How about a tune?
1: Why don't you do your medley? Okay.
2: Well, we could do that if we have time.
0: I would love to hear the fiddle. I saw it walk in the room.
1: Well, yeah, we'll see how it goes.
2: How about some fiddle and mandolin?
1: Okay. I just think I can't wear this while I play the fiddle. I gotta just take it off. Sorry.
2: Removal of the headphones.
1: Yeah, just for this.
2: For that studio magic.

0: Okay, so for that fiddle tune, you get a bonus. You get two more after that. And I'm going to say right now, because we're approaching the top of the hour, radio station is KPTZ. We are in Port Townsend listening to Matt and Katie Jean, and we have a couple more songs, maybe another fiddle tune or two, and then we'll have to say goodbye to these guys. On Cats and Our Laps, by the way. They're having another meeting. Fortunately, their meetings are not acrimonious like some people's meetings. They're rather friendly.
1: You run a good meeting. Oh, you're going to play
2: that. Right? Does that make sense?
1: Sure.
2: Want to do another fiddle tune? Oh. I could do the mandolin medley if you want, but...
0: Yeah, so Matt has taken his guitar. No, actually, Katie Jean's guitar, I believe. The instruments that these two have are among the most road-worn instruments I've seen in a long while.
2: They sound really good together. It's a nice combination. Kate plays a Gibson from the 40s.
0: If anybody has one of those in their garage they want to give away, I'd be happy to take it from you.
1: Likewise, yeah. That Monroe Stomp.
2: Okay.
1: Funny little F tune.

0: It's a little hard to hear with headphones on. Sorry. Okay. That's enough silliness.
1: And that is Katie Gina on the fiddle and Matt Searsley on guitar. I would like to request, for your last number,
0: yes.
1: I would like to request a Katie Gina song.
0: Oh, wow. Okay.
1: Means putting the fiddle down and means Matt trying to figure out what he's going to play next. But Matt has four or five instruments here that he can choose from.
0: Thank you.
1: Including another Gibson guitar.
2: This tenor guitar was rescued off the streets of Port Orchard by Ray Wood, a great guitar player that I played with for many years. And this came from Ray.
0: Cool. All right, this last song. Yeah, it's a song that I wrote a year or two ago, maybe. And it's called That Could Be All. And it was just inspired by the idea of sort of like enough. Like, that could be all. That could be fine. Just, you know, don't push yourself too hard. Just relax and be happy with what you got.

0: Thank you for that song. Requested, not because I knew the title, because I'd never heard the song before, but because I wanted to hear one more.
1: Thank you.
0: You're very welcome. And thanks to Katie Jean, and thanks to Matt Sersley. I can especially thank Matt because we've had a year of toil getting this evening together, and here we are.
2: Finally.
0: And I'm really grateful that we've been diligent about it all.
2: Yeah.
1: Thanks so much for having us.
0: We can do it again, can't we?
1: Great.
2: And we always enjoy listening to you and the other DJs here. It's wonderful. Thank you for all you do.
0: You're very welcome, Matt Sersley, and thank you again, both of you. Have a good evening. I'm going to turn off everybody's microphone but my own, and I'm going to play another poem. Now, Katie Jean probably does not know this, but Cats in Our Laps is the only radio station in the universe with its own poet laureate. Yep, that's right. And her name is Deborah Kate Hammond. And this is the second of three poems for the evening. There will be another just before 10 o'clock.
3: The Muse is a Little Girl by Marjorie Sizer. The Muse is a little girl, impossibly polite. She arrives when you're talking or walking away from your car. She's barefoot. She stands next to you, mute. She taps your sleeve, not even on your skin, just touches the cloth of your plaid shirt, touches it twice. She feels with her index finger the texture, and you keep talking, or you don't. She will wait 1 minute. She is not hungry or unhappy or poor. She goes somewhere else unless you turn and look at her and write it down. I'm kidding. She's a horse you want to ride. She's a tall horse. She's heavy, as if she could bear armor. You can't catch her with apples. I don't know how you get on. I remember my cold fingers in the black mane.
0: And Deborah Kate Hammond, the voice you must recognize. 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It's at the top. 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We call people who do that, like you, perhaps, sustaining members. Much appreciated when you do that. We have heard the poem. So I will say that actually, back to the notion of program archive, it comes in handy for many things. Gary Forbes hosts two shows on Thursdays, Thursday morning from 9:30 to 11, and Thursday evening from 6:30 until 8. And it was on his morning show, I think he opened his morning show with a song I'm going to play for you next, and I really, really, really like it, and I had to figure out who it was and what it was, and I did search out on the website the song that he did play, and I liked it so well. I'm going to play it for you now.

0: the vocalist Irene Atienza, Spanish singer, composer, known for blending Latin traditions and various sorts, actually, along with Brazilian guitarist Douglas Lora, and I imagine Duda Maia on the mandolin there, but I'm not sure about that part. And opening that set on the song, by the way, was what? I have it written here somewhere, but we'll just look for that in a moment. Before her was Charmaine Clamor, a singer from the Philippines, who combines different genres, Filipino folk songs and American jazz and blues. She was born in the Philippines, now lives in the United States, well recorded and much loved. That song was titled I Kalisud, or Kalisud perhaps. And I was just looking here trying to get the title of the song before by Irene, but I didn't get that. So we'll get that later. I have something else to tell you, or somebody else can tell you. Somebody else can tell you this about KPTZ.
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0: Well, I'm sure DJ Mars knows about Jazzport Townsend, but I will bet you that Daniel Rosenberg doesn't, and I will bet you that Girma Wold and Michael doesn't know either. Okay, so who are the last two people? Daniel Rosenberg they both live in Toronto, in fact. Daniel Rosenberg has sent me any number of artists for inclusion on Cats and Our Laps, people that I have invited and who have come to the show, like Divka a few weeks ago, and been

Ethiopian, right? This I'm going to say it. I may pronounce it incorrectly. I should spell it to you, I suppose, but I'm just going to do my best with a Q followed by an O. We don't do that, do we? Nefkot is what I'm going to say this is titled, and we'll listen to this one and then another, and then we're going to maybe read to you a little bit about something that you might find amusing. Whoops, that's not what I wanted. Let's just stop that one. Stop the presses and play this one. We're having fun. That's because we're not paying enough attention to what we're doing. Now we're paying attention. We will not do that to you again. This is what we want.

And you know, happily, Mr. Girma Woldemichael is in the system, the Spinatron system, and I see the song actually titled Wishatin New, and the release, the album is Naf, quote, N-A-F-Q-O-T-E. Mind you, he is from Ethiopia. That was released just this year, which is probably why Daniel Rosenberg sent me the music and information for how to get in touch with Girma, but I so far have failed doing that. I'm going to read to you about the Jefferson Land Trust and Land Fest. Jefferson Land Trust invites you to join them celebrating 37 years of protecting lands at their annual Land Fest fundraising gala. The gala will feature a local barbecue and a barn dance. Speakers include Adrian Wolf, the Great Peninsula Conservancy's Stewardship Director, and Carrie Clendeniel, the Land Trust's Preserve and Education Director. Event is Thursday this coming, that is the 23rd of July, at 5:30 at the Quilcene Lantern, down there in Quilcene, but not quite. For more information, saveland.org. Let's see. Yes, I think we'll read this poem and play something that may not seem terribly connected, but wonderful to listen to anyway. For 10 days, I slept only 4 or 5 hours, subject to a small blonde bulldog, but deeply her a burr to me. I never had a pet. I did not expect to let her into the bed, but I soften and I warm. Like my old love, I loved her despite, which made it no less true. It seemed the lake was leaving me the longer I strayed east. My choice was not choice, but a wish, only mine. The way his naps in late afternoon were his. When we watched the flat world, we weren't flat anymore, because especially me, my small breasts, but we couldn't parse it. The night is still there behind the day. A new feeling told me how beautiful I was, and how silly was it that I agreed. This was a true account of how it will have happened, and then it will simply be true.

So this year, Emmy Lou and I have gone to all three weekends, three concerts at Concerts in the Barn on the way to Quill Scene. And one of the artists I thought was the composer of the next piece, which is a short piece on piano. And I asked her after the performance yesterday if she knew of the Fulton Street Players, and she looked at me like I was talking another language. And I said, "Do you know the piece, Miso the Cat?" And she looked at me in the same way. So I cannot tell you who composed this piece. I thought I knew. I cannot tell you who's playing this piece. I thought I knew that too. I will try to find out, but it fits so well here on the show. After Antonio Ferrau, by the way, in the piece Syrian Children, we're going to listen to Miso the Cat.

Well, we can credit the Fulton Street Players with Miso the Cat, but we do not know the name of the pianist. I'm going to look for that. The Fulton Street Players are, I think, a fairly large group of musicians in Seattle who collaborate in various ensembles, including in concerts in the barn a couple of weeks ago. I'm going to read now a short passage from The Curve of Time by Muriel Wiley Blanchett, a book much beloved among people who cruise the waters local to here and north up to the northern part of BC, and probably a whole lot of other people who don't ever get on a boat at all. This, by the way, and she was a widow. She had five, I believe, children. The youngest was John, and her boat was called Caprice and was about 26 feet long, and because this was in the 1930s, skinny and slow and rather pretty, but it was tight quarters. This is the Nimkish. This chapter is the Nimkish. It was up near the Nimkish River that I whistled the little duck to bed. John must have been very small that summer, for I had rowed him out to the boat to put him to bed. Friends had come over from the lumber mill to spend the evening with us round our fire on the beach, and it was going to be too late for such a little fellow. John was full of tears and woe and threats of what he was going to do if I left him out there alone. To divert him, I pointed to a little duck that was floating around all around alone at dusk. Poor little duck, he hasn't got any mummy to put him to bed. I don't care, sniffed John. I'll whistle to him and tell him to come and sleep with you. I started a low, monotonous whistle, too short, one long, too short, one long, over and over again. The lonely little duck started coming slowly over towards us. John sat up to watch. Don't talk, I whispered. My low, monotonous whistle would have hypnotized anything. But how did the little duck know that it meant, come to me, come to me? He came on, right up to the boat, still whistling. I slowly put my hand down and gently picked him up. He didn't struggle, just kept murmuring his own little monotonous triplet. I handed him to John, who wasn't at all sure how to manage. He had never slept with a duck before, and the duck didn't like being covered up anyway. John finally sighed and passed him back to me. You better keep it, he suggested, and put his thumb in his mouth. The crisis was evidently over. I put the duck in my blazer pocket, and I rowed ashore. They had all been watching, and everyone was convinced that I had strange powers. None of us was sure just what that little duck was. It was like a sea pigeon or a guillemot, but I don't remember red legs. The youngsters took turns holding it for the rest of the evening. Much to John's sorrow, the little duck had gone the next morning. Jan and Peter drove me nearly crazy for the rest of the summer trying to whistle ducks to bed for them. I refused to try again. I thought I would rest on my laurels, on my success. That very short passage from The Curve of Time by Muriel Wiley Blanchett.

0: Maybe you were waltzing around your living room, perhaps waltzing with your cat. Maybe the cat was not in your lap, but on your back or wrapped around your neck like a cat I had once had used to like to do. That was Ensemble Galilée, Nancy's Waltz. And before that, excuse me, I'm wheezing, Sally Rogers with the Keenwana Light. KPTZ is proud to present the next Candlelight Concert at the Trinity United Methodist Church in Port Townsend this coming Thursday, July 23rd, that is at 7 p.m. Tom Melikon is a member of the Americana rock band American Flats, which will be performing at Bumbershoot in September. Don't miss this singer-songwriter. Concert also is broadcast live by KPTZ and live-streamed by the church. One more announcement here. You've been listening to the show since the inception this evening, the beginning this evening. By the way, inception, Cassandar Labs is a little bit more than 6 years old. 6 years, my goodness. Olympic Neighbors invites you to the Summer Bash, a day of live music, dancing, food and drinks, silent auction, and a raffle. Bands are included that are included are Slow Burn and Jessica's Hot Club Swing Jazz of Port Townsend. All proceeds support Olympic Neighbors programs. The event is Sunday, July 26th, that is next Sunday, from 1 to 6 p.m. at the Bishop Hotel Courtyard in Port Townsend. For more information, olympicneighbors.org. We have our final poem of this Cassandar Lapse evening, read for us by Deborah Kate Hammond.
1: Wage Peace by Judith Hill. Wage peace with your breath. Breathe in firemen and rubble. Breathe out whole buildings and flocks of red-winged blackbirds. Breathe in terrorists and breathe out sleeping children and freshly mown fields. Breathe in confusion and breathe out maple trees. Breathe in the fallen and breathe out lifelong friendships intact. Wage peace with your listening, hearing sirens, pray loud. Remember your tools, flower seeds, clothespins, clean rivers. Make soup. Play music. Memorize the words for thank you in three languages. Learn to knit and make a hat. Think of chaos as dancing raspberries. Imagine grief as the out-breath of beauty or the gesture of fish. Swim for the other side. Wage peace. Never has the world seemed so fresh and precious. Have a cup of tea and rejoice. Act as if armistice has already arrived. Celebrate today.

And indeed, whisper the words that I'm not a rover. Whisper the words that you will listen to Cats in Our Laps next Sunday. And on the show, you will hear, well, Deborah Kate Hammond, a reader's podium again, but she will not be our poet laureate. Bill Mahwinney will be our poet laureate pro tem. Happens once a month that way. Aaron English is a singer-songwriter. He knows the Northwest, but he lives elsewhere. And he's going to be coming to the show next Sunday. I don't know where he's starting the week, but he will be here with us live in our studio. And Colleen Johnson returns every summer. She comes to present What's Doing with the Summertime Singers, so she'll bring some music and some very entertaining, very amusing conversation. She's fun to have on the air. Her name, Colleen Johnson. She's the conductor and, I suppose, the music director of the Summertime Singers. Thank you all for the pleasure of your good company on this Sunday evening. I'm Phil Andrus. Bye now.

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2: On the next Hearts of Space, the expressive acoustic sounds of traditional world music as they converge with electronic innovation. A program called Ambient World, with music by Dead Can Dance, Stefan Mikas, John Hassel, Serena Gabriel, Steve Roach, and more. Ambient World, on the next Hearts of Space.

The term world music was invented by an American ethnomusicologist in the 1960s. Originally intended to refer only to folk or ethnic music from non-Western cultures, over time, its frame of reference expanded to include any form of popular music with ethnic instruments, style, or texture. A good example is reggae music from Jamaica. The 1970s introduced the radically new sounds and techniques of electronic music. Traditional world music was, of course, 100% acoustic. Electricity wasn't widely available until the late 19th century, but it grew fast, and by the 1980s, the ethereal atmospheres of electronic and ambient music were converging with the expressive acoustic sounds of traditional folk and ethnic music. At the same time, electronics were expanding the spatial and tonal dimensions of world music, and where musicians had formerly been identified by their instruments as acoustic or electronic, a new term was invented to capture the new hybrid genre. Electroacoustic. Today, it's becoming the dominant approach to most genres of popular music. I'm Stephen Hill, and on this transmission of Hearts of Space, an electroacoustic journey in musical time and cultural space called Ambient World. We have music by German contemplative musician Stefan Mikas from To the Evening Child, by the popular Anglo-Irish group Dead Can Dance from Anastasis, and by the late trumpeter and fourth world innovator John Hassel from Fassa Noma. Later, music from Germany by Silence, Pete Namluk, and Dr. Atmo, by Italian ambient musician Lorenzo Montana from Velan, by Terra Ambient from The Gate, and from Goa, India, by Darshan Atmosphere and Sono Silento from Wandering Moon. Near the end, a gentle landing by Tucson musicians Serena Gabriel and Steve Roach from The Saffron Sky, and music by Arizona percussionist Byron Metcalf and Chicago electronic guitarist and synthesist Billy Denk from Activation. It's an intercultural, genre-blending, time-shifting, space-warping journey called Ambient World, on this transmission of Hearts of Space.

It's been an intercultural, genre-blending, time-shifting, space-warping journey called Ambient World on this transmission of Hearts of Space. We began with music by German contemplative musician Stefan Mikus from To the Evening Child. Then, the duo Dead Can Dance, Brendan Perry and Lisa Gerard, with a piece from Anastasis, followed by music by the late trumpeter and fourth world innovator John Hassel from Fasa Noma, featuring Indian Bansuri flute player Ranu Majumdar. Next, from early 1990s Germany, music by Silence, that's Pete Namluk and Dr. Atmo from the first Silence album. From Italy, a selection by ambient musician Lorenzo Montana from Velen. From Pittsburgh, Pennsylvania, ethnoambient music by Terra Ambient, the project of the late Jeff Cowell from The Gate. And from Goa, India, an extended piece by Darshan Atmosphere and Sono Silento from Wandering Moon. Near the end, a gentle landing by Tucson musician Serena Gabriel with Steve Roach and Linda Kohanov from The Saffron Sky. And finally, this music by Arizona trance percussionist Byron Metcalf and Chicago electronic guitarist and synthesist Billy Denk from Activation. This edition of Hearts of Space was guest produced by our Canadian friend DJ Egan, with additional production by Steve Davis and Stephen Hill. You heard program number 1425, Ambient World. 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
1: On the next Hearts of Space, we celebrate America's independence with film music by Brian Keene, Peter Ostrushko, and Patrick O'Hearn, plus music by Paul Winter, Billy McLaughlin, Will Ackerman, and John Doan. I'm Stephen Hill, a program called American Crossroads on the next Hearts of Space.

Every July 4th, we celebrate America's independence with food, fun, and fireworks. For as long as most of us can remember, everything that's good about America, our diversity, freedom, individuality, and self-assurance, has been proudly on display. This year, our celebration is tempered by a growing awareness of the great challenges we face in national, global, and even planetary affairs. You have to look back to the 1930s to find a comparable period, but even those challenges seem limited by comparison. So this year, we celebrate the founding of America with the knowledge that American ideals and the American character are being tested. If Americans can respond positively to the challenges we face, we may look back on this period as the time of America's maturity. American music today reflects the maturing of our melting pot of cultural traditions. Hymns, folk and popular songs, blues, jazz, electronica, maverick classical, ethnic rhythms, and immigrant genres. A complex panorama of musical sources freely invented and reinvented. I'm Stephen Hill, and on this transmission of Hearts of Space, we listen for the reflective side of the American soundscape on a program called American Crossroads. We begin with music from two soundtracks by Brian Keene for American history documentaries by Rick Burns. First from Ansel Adams, and then from The Way West. We have music by the Paul Winter Consort from Crestone, North American Chants by Sacred Earth from Wind of the West, American Contemplative Guitar by Billy McLaughlin and Soul Food from Guitar Meditations Volume 2, and by Will Ackerman from Meditations. Later, Ambient Trumpet and Piano by Biomusique from The 10,000 Steps, music by Patrick O'Hearn from the soundtrack for The Wheelhouse, and American Folk Tunes by Peter Ostrushko from the Lewis and Clark soundtrack, and by John Doan from Remembrance. It's music for a time of change. American Crossroads on this edition of Hearts of Space.

Music for a Time of Change, American Crossroads, on this edition of Hearts of Space. The program began with music by composer Brian Keene for two documentary films directed by Rick Burns, first from Ansel Adams, and then from the soundtrack to The Way West. Next, the Paul Winter Consort celebrates the American landscape with a selection from Crestone, and then a Native American theme by Brian Keene, once again from The Way West. We continued with North American music by Sacred Earth, featuring Native singer Bill Miller from Wind of the West. Then American contemplative guitar by Billy McLaughlin, with electronics by Soul Food from Guitar Meditations, Volume 2. And a track by acoustic guitarist Will Ackerman from Meditations. From Los Angeles, after that, a piece for trumpet and piano by Biomusique from The 10,000 Steps. We continued with music by Patrick O'Hearn from the soundtrack to The Wheelhouse, and then mandolinist Peter Ostrushko with a selection from the Ken Burns soundtrack to the documentary Lewis and Clark. Finally, this American folk tune inspired music by John Doane from Remembrance. This edition of Hearts of Space was produced by Steve Davis and Stephen Hill. You heard program number 844, American Crossroads. 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
1: Hey there, it's Undercurrents. I'm Sierra, and I am thrilled to bring you some great music this hour from the likes of the Faux Paws, Barefoot Bluegrass, Emmylou Harris, and Dennis Kamakai. But first, let's begin with this lovely song by Fleet Foxes from their 2017 album, Crack Up. Here is Another Ocean.

Doesn't that just make you feel relaxed? That's Dennis Kamakahi, Aloha Ko Olau, from his record, Ohana. Behind that, we heard Bobby Misano, Blessing in Disguise, from his new one, Music and Other Sundries. It was the faux pas, Montauk, from their latest self-titled record. And Fleet Foxes brought us Another Ocean. Hey, it's Undercurrents. I'm Sierra. This next track is from Texas songwriter Hall of Famer Ray Wiley Hubbard, who's rounded up some more of his compadres for his second all-star collaboration project. Hubbard set on co-starring too, with spelled with a T-O-O. As a man of many friends, there were so many people I just couldn't get on the one project. I'd be a fool not to make another one of these records. They're too fun, and because of the pandemic, it lets a lot of people stay creative when it's hard to get out on the road. Let's listen now to Ray Wiley Hubbard featuring Steve Earle, Hellbent for Leather.

Yeah, that's Coco Taylor. Young Fashioned Ways. Remembering Coco from her record, Old School. So good. It was Emmy Lou Harris behind that, The Road from Hard Bargain. And Ray Wiley Hubbard brought us Hellbent for Leather, featuring Steve Earle, from his latest co-starring two. Hey, it's Undercurrents. I'm Sierra. We got a great new song from Bo Jennings for you in just a minute.

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Thank you. I'm going to play you a song now by Oklahoma-based singer-songwriter Beau Jennings. While the lyrics alone might seem best for autumn, that won't matter because this song is sure to brighten anyone's winter day. Here's Sunflower.

That's Cherokee singer-songwriter Michael Buscher with Believe. Barefoot Bluegrass before that, Sweet Pea. And Bo Jennings brought us Sunflower from his latest record, Heavy Light. Hey, it's Undercurrents. I'm Sierra, and if you're just joining us right now, welcome. We're so happy to have you. This next ditty is from the Austin-based 9-piece, sometimes 10-piece, supergroup led by Kevin Russell, Shiny Ribs. From their latest late-night TV gold, this song was originally written by Burt Bacharach and Hal David for Gene Pitney in 1963. Here's 24 Hours from Tulsa.

That's the Marcus Roberts Trio, New Orleans Blues. I finally get to visit New Orleans this year in late August, early September, and I am so excited. Maria Muldaur with Tuba Skinny on Undercurrents, He Ain't Got Rhythm, from her latest record, Let's Get Happy Together. And it was Shiny Ribs, 24 Hours from Tulsa, from their newest Late Night TV Gold. 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
1: All right, it's Undercurrents. I'm Greg McVicker, so pleased to be with you here. Got some good ones coming up from Caroline Polachek, Donovan, Amos Lee, and this from Lake Street Dive.

The milk carton kids, the only ones. Here on Undercurrents, Tori Amos was Broken Arrow. Amos Lee gave us Worry No More. And it was Lake Street Dive with Making Do. We hope you're doing well. Making do. Make it out, maybe. Whatever you can make happen, go for it. Nathan Jacques now. This is The Fire Smells Like Rain.

I've tried, I'll try to tell it right.

the Dirty Knobs, Mike Campbell's outfit, him and his buddies, Mike Campbell, of course, of the Heartbreakers, Irish Girl from the album Reckless Abandon, the Dirty Knobs, Caroline Polachek, Bunny is a Writer. I'm just thinking she has a tour coming up. I'm hoping I can get in to see her, you know, if it's safe to do so and everything. Just love her music. Donovan, The Trip, and it was Nathan Jacques with The Fire Smells Like Rain. That's from the new album, Loud Mind, Nathan Jacques. Hey, it's Undercurrents. I'm Greg, back with, one of the kingpins, cornerstones, founding fathers of what we think of as the blues, Robert Johnson, in just a minute.

around, for your support. You guys have been so great. We thank you. I'm thinking maybe we could have a big Zoom call together or something like that for New Year's. I don't know. Still in the planning stages. Robert Johnson now. This is Last Fair Deal Gone Down.

never get enough of Tears for Fears, The Tipping Point, as their new one here on Undercurrents. The Hallucination gave us Remember, number 4, featuring Reverse and Chippewa Travelers. Blues Traveler with Roadhouse Blues, featuring Mickey Raphael, and it was Robert Johnson. Last Fair Deal Gone Down. It's Undercurrents. Greg here with Bumula now from Alaska. This is Take You Places, version B.

That guy sounds like he is deeply, deeply lovesick and just won't admit it. 10cc, I'm not in love. Remembering Tom Petty from the recent release Angel Dream, one of life's little mysteries. And it was Bumua from Alaska, from Side A, Side B. We heard Take You Places, version B. Hope this music has taken you places, and if you're out traveling, that you're traveling safely and keeping the music on. 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
1: Oh yeah, so much great music coming up this hour. Glad you're here. We can explore it together. Got some early music from the Rolling Stones, the latest from John Mayer. Going to play some Paul Butterfield Blues Band, Bill Miller, and so much more. Right now, Lost Leaders with Volunteer.

Just playing along here with Paul Butterfield Blues Band. Double Trouble. Lance Canales with California or Bust from The Blessing and the Curse. Bird Talker gave us Old Sob Story. And it was Lost Leaders. Not Lost Leader, but Lost Leaders from their Heavy Lifting EP from a few years back. Volunteer. Hey, it's Undercurrents. Greg with you. Rag and Bone Man now from the UK. This is All You Ever Want.

where the waters come together, they will remain Padote forever. No matter what we say or do, Padote.

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It is where the rivers meet. It was that before this place was called Port Snelling. This place used to take the Dakota away from me. Adote. It was here before Minnesota. It is where the waters come together. It will remain Adote forever. No matter what we say or do, Adote, Adote.

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1: As the buffalo weavers with Bidote from The Dark is Getting Bright. Coming to you right here on Undercurrents. Riley Etheridge Jr. gave us Roll Away the Stone. The latest from John Mayer, Wild Blue, and it was Rag and Bone Man with All You Ever Wanted. From the album Life by Misadventure. Hey, it's Undercurrents. I'm Greg McVicker. We're going to take a trip with the Rolling Stones back through time in just a minute.

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Thank you. You know, I didn't have a driver's license till I was 25, and, you know, I went away to college and stuff, so I was on the move, and I hitchhiked. It's not something you can do these days, but back then, that's how young people got around. In fact, I hitchhiked all across the country and back. And this song right here is kind of my theme song. Here it is from the Rolling Stones, from Out of Our Heads. It's Hitchhike.

thankful for my children and my faithful wife.

Isn't that nice? Johnny Cash with the Royal Philharmonic Orchestra, a recent project where they kind of brought the old tapes together with a new arrangement from the RPO. Ring of Fire, Karuangbin, before that, with Maria Tambien from Houston, Texas. New music from their Con Todo El Mundo album. Hope I'm pronouncing it right, Karuangbin, K-H-R-U-A-N-G-B-I-N. Neil Young from his Daniel Lanois-produced album, Le Noise. We heard Hitchhiker, and it was the Rolling Stones with Hitchhike from Out of Our Heads from 1965. It's Undercurrents. If you just joined us, welcome. It's fun here, picking out music, exploring gems from the past, and discovering new music. Right now, from his Ghost Dance album from a number of years ago, this is Bill Miller of the Stockbridge Muncie Mohican. There Is You.

A lovely portrait, kind of a watercolor of sound there from Susan Werner. Cuba Is from An American in Havana. First Aid Kit, the two sisters from Sweden. Suzanne from Who by Fire, a live tribute to Leonard Cohen, recorded a few years ago and released recently. And it was Bill Miller with There Is You from Ghost Dance. Hey, thanks for joining us, and we thank the Corporation for Public Broadcasting and the Friends of Undercurrents for their ongoing support. I'm Greg McVicker, and please do come by, say hello anytime, undercurrentsradio.net. Lots of handpicked videos there, and of course, today's playlist. 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
1: Hey there, it's Undercurrents. I'm Sierra. I'm so happy to bring you some music this hour by James Taylor, Najawan, Jamie Drake, and Stephen Stills. To begin this hour, we're going to start with this song by the American rock band out of Wasilla, Alaska, Portugal the Man. From their record, Woodstock, this is Live in the Moment.

That's Najuan, or Mark Medilainen, Solar. Punch Brothers behind that, from their newest Hell on Church Street, Cattle in the Cane. Jamie Drake gave us a taste of her new record, New Girl, with Easy Target. And it was Portugal the Man, Live in the Moment. Hey, it's Undercurrents. I'm Sierra, enjoying living in the moment with you now. I'm going to play you something from AO Music's latest project, Kutumba. AO Music is a contemporary world fusion group. Core members are Richard Ganaway, South African-born session vocalist Miriam Stockley, Jay Oliver, and Bollywood film score composer Sandeep Chota. Their work is augmented by an international cast of contributing artists and helps fund the group's global nonprofit, which supports children orphaned by natural disasters and conflict. The track I'm going to play now is sung by Chinese vocalist Seng Ding Duo Jia and is based on a traditional Tibetan folk song about a pilgrimage around a holy mountain among auspicious rain and flowers. Here's Lotus.

The Avett Brothers from their 2012 album, The Carpenter, A Father's First Spring. The Oracle Sisters preceding that from their EP, Paris 2, The Dandelion. It was John Hurlburt and Jorma Kaukonen, Hickory Wind, from their newest, The River Flows, Volume 2. And AL Music serenaded us with Lotus, from their newest Kutumba. Hey, it's Undercurrents. I'm Sierra. Hope the weather's been treating you well and that you've been enjoying this spring season. A lot of emotions in the air right now, and we're going to bring you a new song that captures that by Elvis Costello and the Imposters in just a minute.

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Thank you. This next song is from Elvis Costello and the Impostors' newest record, The Boy Named If. Here's What If I Can't Give You Anything But Love.

0: quiet. Very real.
1: Of Mohawk and Cayuga descent, that's Robbie Robertson, The Code of Handsome Lake. Behind that, the Wallflowers brought us Move the River from their newest record, Exit Wounds. And it was Elvis Costello and the Imposters from their new album, The Boy Named If. What if I can't give you anything but love? Well, that's not so bad for us here at Undercurrents. If you're just joining us, welcome. We appreciate the love. You know, it's a good time to share that love, if you can. You can share it in a hug. You can share it in music or art, just as James Taylor does with his next song, Before the World, Jolly Springtime.

Stephen Stills on Undercurrents from his 1972 record Manassas. It was Johnny's Garden. Lori Lewis behind that, Garden Grow, featuring Tom Rosum, Nina Gerber, and the Tea Sisters from the record One Evening in May. And it was James Taylor at the top. Before This World, Jolly Springtime. Hey, thanks for listening to Undercurrents this hour. I hope you've had a jolly time and a jolly season so far. 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

0: 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Sing-a-ling at the Port Townsend Library with Keith Apgar. 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Field Arts and Events Hall presents Broadway at Sunset. Broadway at Sunset is an intimate, high-energy theatrical experience that weaves together iconic songs from the Broadway canon with hilarious, punchy storytelling. The performance is from 6 to 9 p.m. at Field Arts and Events Hall in Port Angeles. On Saturday, Strange Days Comics and Games is sponsoring a running walking club. This is a casual community group open to all that meets at Strange Days Comics and Games in Uptown. All abilities, skills, and ages welcome, with youth under 16 years old requiring an adult to be present. The event starts at 8 a.m. The Port Townsend Farmers Market is open from 9 a.m. to 2 p.m. in Uptown Port Townsend. Music will be provided by Chica Marimba. Tenant organizing, shared stories, shared power, collective action. These two-hour facilitated community conversations are for people who rent in Jefferson County for the purpose of creating a welcoming first step toward tenant and renter power in Jefferson County. The event is from 10:30 a.m. to 12:30 p.m. at the Jefferson County Library in Port Hadlock. On Saturday's entertainment calendar, Centrum's Jazz Port Townsend presents two main stage concerts at McMurdy Pavilion, one at 1 p.m., the other at 6 p.m., featuring artists, faculty from around the country. More information is at centrum.org. On Sunday, Port Townsend Marine Science Center offers guided low tide walks at Fort Worden State Park, led by trained naturalists. Meet at the Port Townsend Marine Science Center, Building 502 in Fort Worden. The walk is from 9 to 10:30 a.m. The Chimicum Farmers Market is open at the Chimicum Farm Stand in Chimicum. Music will be provided by Matt Will and Katie Jean. The market is open from 10 a.m. to 2 p.m. North Olympic Land Trust is having their family potluck picnic with live music and updates from the Land Trust. The picnic is occurring at Olympic Bluff Cidery and Lavender Farm in Port Angeles from 1 to 4 p.m. See North Olympic Land Trust's website for more information. Olympic Neighbors Summer Bash is at the Bishop Hotel in downtown Port Townsend from 1 to 6 p.m. For more information, see Olympic Neighbors' website. On Sunday's entertainment calendar, there is a beginning line dance class at 1 p.m. at the Quimper Grange in Port Townsend. That's it for the weekend community calendar. 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
1: Hey there, it's Undercurrents. I'm Sierra. We're welcoming in 2022 with some great music this hour from Willie Nile, Ry Cooder, Tori Amos, and Robert Pollard. Let's start you off with this tune by Suzanne Vega, Last Year's Troubles.

Arches, Wintertime. And before that, we heard Anais Mitchell, Bright Star. Zachary Williams rode over that mountain featuring Settle's Connection. And it was Suzanne Vega, Last Year's Troubles. Hey, it's Undercurrents. I'm Sierra. The next song I'm going to play for you here is by the Cherokee artist Tori Amos for her latest project, Ocean to Ocean. Some of the songs on the album chronicle Amos's grief of losing her mother and her best friend, who both passed within days of each other. Amos said that this record sits with you where you are, especially if you are in a place of loss. There's a line in this song where Amos is instructed to be like water. By becoming like water, you can learn how to keep moving forward and eventually learn how to work past our grief. Here's Metal, Water, Wood.

Bernard Allison, Let It Go. Jesse Wilson behind that, Cold in the South. And from Tori Amos's latest, Ocean to Ocean, we heard Metal, Water, Wood. Hey, it's Undercurrents. I'm Sierra. We're going to be right back with a new collaboration between Willie Nelson and his son, Lucas Nelson, in just a minute.

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Thank you. Here's a lovely country gospel-flavored take of what was originally a George Harrison song. From their latest record, The Willie Nelson Family, this is All Things Must Pass.

So a long time ago, Raven was there. And it was stormy outside. The wind was blowing left and right. He was getting tired.

fire in him, so he winced and barely made it to the entrance of that cave. And he looked inside and nobody was in there, but there was a fire going, a warm fire, a dry, warm fire. So Raven went inside and he opened his wings up, started to dry himself off. Entrance of that cave. Sure enough, this big looming figure came, and it was Bear. Bear was coming home. Bear came in, and he saw that bird there, he saw that raven there, and of course bears are territorial, so Bear came in and started growling and snarling and showing his teeth to Raven. Chasing Raven around, all the way around the fire.

particular way. He boogied to the left and he boogied to the right. And Bear had never seen this before. And Raven started dancing for the very first time. Before this point, dance had not existed on the earth. And so Raven was doing this dance, bringing dance to life for all the people and all the winged ones and all the four-leggeds and all the finned ones. And Bear recognized that was a guest, an honored guest in his home. So Bear went out and grabbed a salmon, and he brought it in, and he took it, and he split it, and he opened it over the fire, and he roasted it. And when that

Dakhani. I recognize that you are not invading my cave, but you are an honored guest, so I feed you in this way.

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He said, "I'll help you." He remembered what the bear had done for him, and so he treated this young little bird in the same way he had been treated by that bear. And so Raven, he went and got a fish, and he put it around the fire, and he roasted that fish. And after that fish was done cooking, he poked his palm with the thorn

that beautiful story that reminds us, give. And in the spirit of giving, your wealth is measured by how much you give, not by how much you have. Here on this coast, Raven taught us that. Yeah, we, yeah, we, yeah, we.

Great message there from Kuhi. Raven's First Dance. It was Willie Nile, Expect Change, from his latest record, The Day the Earth Stood Still. And we heard Willie Nelson and Lucas Nelson, All Things Must Pass. Hey, it's Undercurrents. I'm Sierra. If you just joined us, welcome. This next song is by the Dayton, Ohio-based group Guided by Voices. It's from their 24th album, and said to be the 100th album recorded by Guided by Voices' main member, a former schoolteacher and one-man songwriting factory, Robert Pollard. Here's What Begins on New Year's Day.

got you and me. But you won't see it coming, you won't feel the blow. You won't get no warning, you won't never know. Now you can't start it sooner and fix it up later, and you ain't gonna read about it in the newspaper.

0: El Yuran by Sophia Rey. Raikouran Undercurrents, which came first from his classic record The UFO Has Landed. Behind that, Blackmore's Night gave us Wish You Were Here. And it was Robert Pollard from Guided by Voices, What Begins on New Year's Day. 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
2: All right, it's Undercurrents. Gabriela Castellan here with you. I've picked out some great music for this next hour, including Leon Bridges, Lindsey Buckingham, and Jason Isbell in the 400 Unit. Let's begin with a new one from Nathaniel Rateliff and the Night Sweats. Here's Love Don't.

That's Danielia Cotton, raised by her African American and Native American mother. The song we heard was Super Cool. Leon Bridges ahead of that brought us Steam. It was Sisters Morales with El Talismán. And we started off with Nathaniel Rateliff and the Night Sweats and Love Don't from their 2021 release, The Future. You're listening to Undercurrents. I'm Gabriela. The Civil Wars and T-Bone Burnett are around the corner. First, here's a Canadian alternative rock group from Winnipeg. They're called Eagle and Hawk.

0: Poso, this is Wade Fernandez, Wichiwin Apis Mahuau from the Menominee Nation.
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That was Lindsey Buckingham from his highly anticipated self-titled album. The song we heard was On the Wrong Side. Before that, it was The Civil Wars with T-Bone Burnett and Long Time Gone. And Eagle and Hawk started the set with Sundancer 21. You're listening to Undercurrents. I'm Gabriela. We're so glad you're with us. We'll hear The Smithereens in just a minute.

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Thank you so much for your ongoing generous donations. Now, from New Jersey, here's the Smithereens interpreting a Buddy Holly song.

straddling the musical boundaries between Africa and the Caribbean. That's Rocky Dewani with Shine a Light. Before that, we heard a new one from Jason Isbell and the 400 Unit from their album Georgia Blue. That was Driver 8, featuring John Paul White. And it was J.D. Simo preceding that with Know It All and the Smithereens with Well, All Right. You're listening to Undercurrents. I'm Gabriela. If you're just joining us, welcome. Here's Jamestown Revival.

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1: All right, it's Undercurrents. I'm Craig McVicker, your captain. If you look out your window, you'll see some thunderheads over there. I'm going to plot a course, a smooth course, around it with some new music this hour. From Tears for Fears, the Brothers Landreth, and this right here from Larry McRae. This is Arkansas.

0: Hi, this is Kurt.
1: And this is Roland.
0: We're Tears for Fears. And this is Break the Man, which is about a desire to break the patriarchy and for women to have a greater voice, certainly in politics and in society in general.

Bill Miller of the Stockbridge Muncie, Hurricane from Chronicles of Hope. New from Tears for Fears, Break the Man from their album The Tipping Point. And it was the Brothers Landreth from their new one, Come Morning. We heard Stay. Canadian brothers, and man, they've got a great sound. And it was Larry McRae kicking off the set with Arkansas from the new album Blues Without You, produced by Joe Bonamassa and Josh Smith. It's Undercurrents. I'm Greg. Let's dive back in now with Bonnie Raitt. This is Deep Water.

Fantastic Negrito has a new one out, the album called White Jesus Black Problems. We heard Highest Bidder, and it was Bonnie Raitt going back to her Souls Alike album, Deep Water. It's Undercurrents. I'm Greg, back with Geneva Magnus in just a minute.

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Still ahead, John Hurlburt and Jorma Kaukonen, together from their new release, The River Flows, Volume 2. But first, here's Geneva Magnus.

She composes such complex pieces. Lovely. From the new album, Ocean to Ocean, that's Tori Amos with Metal, Water, Wood. Kiki Ebsen gave us Bottom of the Sea. That came out almost a decade ago from her album, The Beauty Inside, Kiki Ebsen. And it was Jennifer Magnus with Love. I'm Greg. It's Undercurrents. If you just joined us, welcome. We're just playing music here, hanging out, and you can too. All right, here's Jimmy.

From Canada, the Ducks, Je Pense à Toi. John Hurlbut and Jorma Kaukonen from the new album The River Flows, Volume 2. Seems like a long time. Colin Linden and Luther Dickinson with the Tennessee Valentines, featuring Billy Swan and Rachel Davis, recorded in Nashville. It's kind of Blackie and the Radio Kings meets the Black Crows. Lover Please from the album Amour. And it was Jimi Hendrix from Both Sides of the Sky, Loverman. Hey, it's time to remind you that we get support from the Corporation for Public Broadcasting and the Friends of Undercurrents. 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
1: All right, thanks for tuning in. We have so much music coming up this hour. You're in the right place at the right time. Got Band of Horses, Sting, Mark Knopfler, Maria Muldaur, and so many more. It's Undercurrents. I'm Greg McVicker, and this is Lisa Loeb.

0: That's so great. That sting from The Bridge, Rushing Water. Mark Knopfler, you know him from Dire Straits, Border Reaver, kept Mo and Taj Mahal together, Waiting on the World to Change. And it was Anthony Aria, California Air. And we started the set with Lisa Loeb. Doesn't it feel good? Hey, it's Undercurrents. Greg here. We take you now to Nome, Alaska for this from Arlo Hannigan and Brian Mukdryuk. Drum.
1: The drum is made out of driftwood. The handle could be made out of wood, a piece of the walrus ivory, or a reindeer or caribou antler. The skin on the drum could be made out of the walrus stomach, a whale's liver, or a caribou or reindeer fawn, the hide. The one I have on my drum is a goatskin.
2: Why goatskin?
1: Because it's cheapest to buy at Black Elk and Amazon. Right?

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It's infinity. It's got its own soul. 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When I beat this drum, it heals the soul. 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

What a beautiful song from their latest A Few Stars Apart, Lucas Nelson and Promise of the Real, More Than We Can Handle. Stevie Wonder taking it all the way back to Talking Book, such an epic record that opens so many people's ears to what's possible. I believe when I fall in love, it will be forever. Stevie Wonder, Arlo Hannigan and Brian Muktoyuk before that with Drum from their album Fresh Water. Hey, it's Undercurrents. I'm Greg McVicker. So glad you're dialed in. We're coming right back with a new one from Maria Muldaur in just a minute.

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Thank you. Still ahead, Nickel Creek, Band of Horses. And remember that book, Our Bodies, Ourselves? Well, Maria Muldaur's written a new chapter. It's titled, I'm Vaccinated and I'm Ready for Love.

a wonderful artist and a beautiful person, Alison Russell. Glad she's getting so much Grammy love this time with her new album, Outside Child. Definitely paid her dues, you know, with Birds of Chicago and Poe Girl before that. Alison Russell. Nickel Creek. Chris Thiele, Sean Watkins, Sarah Watkins. Yeah, Why Should the Fire Die? Hank Williams with Rockin' Chair Money. Pine Hill Haints did Scar. CeeLo Green, You're So Square, Baby, I Don't Care. And it was Maria Muldaur. I'm vaccinated and I'm ready for love. Well, we're ready to spin some music for you. We're vaccinated and you can get closer than 6 feet to your radio if you like. Here's Band of Horses. It's their new one, Crutch.

taken aback about a decade with Thievery Corporation from creation. Pico Pica on Undercurrents, cast in stone. And it was Band of Horses from their new album, Things Are Great. Crutch. Well, that wraps it up for this hour. Thank you for being with us. Thanks to the Corporation for Public Broadcasting, the Friends of Undercurrents, and everyone with your support of the station. 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
1: 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The Jefferson County Library Board of Commissioners meets today at 9 a.m. in the Commissioners' Chambers of the Jefferson County Courthouse at 1820 Jefferson Street in Port Townsend. More details can be found at the Jefferson County website. The Jefferson County Library has two events this morning at H.J. Carroll Park in Chimicum. Outdoor Storytime for toddlers and preschoolers takes place from 10:30 to 11, and there's a paper airplane party from 11:30 to 12:30. Coastal Community Action Program serves free meals for seniors 60 and over at the Port Townsend Community Center in Uptown today from noon to 1 p.m. No reservation required. The Community Center is located at 620 Tyler Street. This afternoon, the Friends of the PT Bookshop is open in the Library Learning Center from 12:30 to 4:30. 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There's a collage meetup in the Jefferson County Fairgrounds Art Building on Monday afternoons from 2 to 5 p.m., Work on collage, mixed media, art journaling, drawing, or any creative project of your choosing. Youth Chess Club meets this afternoon at the Port Townsend Public Library. 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The Uptown Pub in PT hosts Fool's Bowl Pub Trivia tonight from 8 to 9 p.m. And coming soon. 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Salish Sea Butoh Festival holds its sixth annual international festival celebrating the art of Japanese Butoh, an avant-garde form of dance theater, from July 29th to August 2nd at the American Legion Hall in Port Townsend. The festival will feature artist lectures open to the public and performances by guest dancers from Tokyo and Kanazawa, Japan. Registration and more information at salishseabutoh.com. 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
0: 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I am your host, provisioner, menu curator, busboy, chief cook, bottle washer, and all-around mellow guy DJ Steve. It is the third Monday of July 2026, and I appreciate you joining me today and for giving me the best reason for getting up and around on Monday mornings. So this morning sunrise was at 5:32, and this evening sunset will be at 9:01, which will be our final post 9 o'clock sunset until next year, unfortunately, or maybe fortunately, depending on how you sleep this time of year. So as is usually the case, we have a number of musicians, singer, songwriter birthdays to mark here in our first set, beginning with a guitar legend, continuing with a prog rock mainstay, a couple of Seattle rock legends, and finishing up with a quintessential number from the 1980s. So let's get started.

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DJ Steve with you this morning, Port Townsend. And in that set of songs celebrating four birthday boys and one birthday girl, we heard Santana and the song Africa Bamba, which was from Santana's huge Supernatural LP of collaborations. And in that case, he collaborated with world music band Tori Kunda. Carlos is 79 years old today. The Moody Blues and bassist backing vocalist John Lodge did For My Lady from 1972's Seventh Sojourn LP. John, whom passed away last year, would have celebrated his 83rd birthday today. After the Moody's, we heard a couple of Seattle legends, beginning with Pearl Jam and Stone Gossard doing Oceans. Stone, who co-wrote that song along with Jeff Ament, is 60 years old today. Soundgarden and the late Chris Cornell did their signature song Black Hole Sun. We lost Chris in 2017, and today would have been his 62nd birthday. And we finished with some 80s kitsch, courtesy of Kim Carnes and Betty Davis Eyes, of course. Kim is 81 years old today. So if you like what you hear here, or if you don't like what you hear here, then here, please email me or text me. You can reach me by email at dj@kptz.org, or you can text me at 360-217-9160. I would love to hear from you. And if you are using text, then please make sure you include some way to identify you so I know who to respond to on the air. So today is July 20th, which is a huge day in space, U.S., and world history because it is the anniversary of the first moonwalk, which occurred 57 years ago. Those of you that were around when it happened can probably remember where you were when you saw those first images beam directly from the lunar surface. I know I certainly can. And to commemorate the occasion, let's listen to some tunes with space or the moon in their titles. Beginning, of course, with David Bowie.

0: It's KPTZ Port Townsend, and I am DJ Steve, and this is a show called Comfort Food. And being that today marks the 57th anniversary of the first moonwalk, we played a set of tunes with a space or moon feel to them, beginning with David Bowie, of course, and Rick Wakeman was along on the Mellotron on that song, and they did Space Oddity. Harry Nilsson sang Spaceman. Following Harry, we had Dan Fogelberg singing Wishing on the Moon from his Phoenix LP. And, of course, we couldn't have a set of songs celebrating man walking on the moon for the first time without the Police and Walking on the Moon. So I have a brief announcement for you, and then I will be back with more songs on this Monday morning, so please keep it here.
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0: You are listening to 91.9 FM KPTZ Port Townsend, and this is Comfort Food, and I am your host, DJ Steve. And in that set, we listened to Crosby, Stills, Nash & Young sing Deja Vu. That was from the Deja Vu album. John Fogerty sang Deja Vu all over again, and that was from his live album, The Long Road Home. The Greg Allman Band did Faces Without Names, which was from the I'm No Angel LP, which was a kind of comeback of sorts for Greg, a guy that probably had more comebacks in his life than John Elway at one point. And we wrapped that set up with Eric Clapton and soprano saxophonist King Curtis doing Teasin' from the History of Eric Clapton anthology. So I have a couple of announcements for you, and then I will be back on the other side with KPTZ Comes Alive.
1: 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Uncle Funk and the Dope Six brings the ultimate dance party to the dock with a full horn section, deep grooves, nonstop funk, soul, and R&B hits. 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That's Uncle Funk and the Dope Six playing Thursday, August 6th from 5 to 7 p.m. at Pope Marine Park in Port Townsend. 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
0: So KPTZ and PT Main Street's Concerts on the Dock are excited to present the Backwoods Huskers Thursday, July 23rd from 5 to 7 p.m. at Pope Marine Park in beautiful downtown Port Townsend. From the Puget Sound area, they weave bluegrass, country, folk, rock, and country blues into a tapestry they call Mountain Blues. 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So as promised, it is now time for KPTZ Comes Alive, where I play a set of tasty live tracks for you. And today's Comes Alive set starts off with those Canadian masters of harmony, the Bare Naked Ladies.

And that's it for this week's edition of KPTZ Comes Alive. Comfort Food is the name of the show. I'm DJ Steve, and you are listening to KPTZ Port Townsend. And in that set, we heard Canada's Bare Naked Ladies and their lament for the dream girl known as Jane, Bob Seger and the Silver Bullet Band from that other live album from 1976, Live Bullet, doing Bo Diddley, and Supertramp from 1980's live collection recorded in Paris and entitled Paris, did From Now On. Well, that is it for me today. Thank you for tuning in, and please keep it right here for my friend Jim B's show, which is called The Playlist, where it's all about the music as it should be. And I leave you with one of the finest R&B singers you may not have heard, Mr. Jerry Butler. I will meet you back here next week, Port Townsend. Oh, and by the way, this Thursday, I will be guest hosting Jam Sandwich as the great host of that show, Eric Vickery, is taking the night off. So I hope you join me this Thursday from 6:30 to 8 p.m. on Jam Sandwich. Thanks again for listening, Port Townsend. Talk to you soon.

Lou Rondo a la Turk. From Dave Brubeck from Take 5, 1959. 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And I am Jim B. And this is the playlist. Good morning. Good Monday morning. Thank you, Steve, for that beautiful handoff. 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If you want to make a suggestion or make a comment or request a song, then this week and next week, I'm just doing this mouthy talk thing. So all the songs are going to have, most of the songs, all right, so, yeah, the vast majority of the songs are going to have something to do with mouthiness, talkiness, lips, etc. So let's start off with Cannons and Talk Talk. This is the song, not the band. We'll get to them in a minute.

0: Talk to me. Eurythmics, here comes the rain again, and we don't have it. We're good right now, but it's been kind of a rainy July. There were 14,000 lightning strikes in Washington and Oregon on that little thunderstorm activity the other day. It caused multiple fires. I don't know what the status of them are, but yeah, it's not just fireworks that start fires, of course. Wildfires. So that was Eurythmics. Here comes the rain again from Touch. Lola Young before that, Messy. Not necessarily, well, she's giving somebody a talking to because she's talking about her own contradictions and not understanding why her lover, her paramour, her boyfriend, her girlfriend is not picking up on the fact that they are full of contradictions too. That's from 2024, and she won a Grammy for that, Best Song of the Year. Beautiful voice. Robin, Talk to Me from Sexistential Talk to Me 2025. Cannon started us off with Talk Talk from the album of the same name from 2020. I've got a little something I'm going to play for you, and then I'm going to get back to it. KPTZ is positively delighted to join Finn River Farm and Cidery in announcing the first ever orchard concert in their new event space Among the Fruit Trees, taking place on Sunday, July 26th.
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0: 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Coming up this Sunday, enjoy. Who is that guy talking there anyway? DJ at kptz.org. I'm not hearing you talk to me yet, so we love it when you do. 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If you put that in as a contact, you just put KPTZ on it. You know, KPTZ text, and you'll always have it handy. So, you know, don't text me in the car. Okay. let's see. Olivia Dean. Here we go.

This is KPTZ in Port Townsend. This is the playlist. We're talking too much or not talking enough, or we're all about the talking and the mouthiness. And I guess that was Martha Nelson. I don't talk too much. It's from a collection called Carnival Time, The Best of Rick Records, Volume 1. Of course, that was recorded in the 50s or 60s. That sounds like old soul to me. And Mary J. Blige, more current soul, Talk to Me from Growing Pains from 2014. Olivia Dean, Man I Need from 2025. All right. She was also, I think, featured on the Grammys as one of the new artists, along with Lola Young and others. Yeah, so here we are. Still no email. Oh, so sad. So sad. Anyway, this is Jim B. Thanks for joining me this morning. I'm going to get right back to it now with Sonny and the Sunglows. We're taking a little trip down memory lane way back.

0: Do You Know What I Mean? That's Lee Michaels from 1971, from his fifth album, I suppose. That might be a one-hit wonder. I've heard it in the grocery store. Cults before that, You Know What I Mean? From Cults, 2011. The Beatles, We Can Work It Out. That's from 1965. And it's also on Past Masters, Volumes 1 and 2, and also on the Red compilation. If you're a Beatles fan, you know what I'm talking about. Tommy Ridgely, Let's Try and Talk It Over. From the Best of Rick Records. From that's a compilation that was released in 2018. I have no idea when that was originally recorded, but way back when. Sunny in the Sun Glows, Talk to Me from Old School Soul Masters. Martha Nelson, I Don't Talk Too Much, Carnival Time. The Best of Rick Records, again. Yeah, we're up to speed, and, you know, do you know what I mean? If you're talking, and if I'm talking, and you're listening, yeah, you know. It's all about the talk. It's all about the mouthiness on the playlist today. I'm going to play this. Listen to this.
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0: And if you want to know about any show that's coming up on KPTZ, you can go to our website, kptz.org. There's a full schedule. 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I'm saying. You can also text the letters KPTZ to 44321 and do it that way. It's really easy. I've done it. Okay. So this is a combination. It kills me when I can't play the one song after the other sometimes. And when it comes to these two songs, they definitely belong together because they were together on the album. First one is from, they're both from Tom Tom Club. And this one is called Wordy Rapping Hood.

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Hey, this is The Playlist, and this is Jim B. And we're talking about words and mouthiness and all sorts of fun stuff like that. That was two from the Tom Tom Club from 1981. And if you remember that line from Life During Wartime by Talking Heads, this ain't no CBGB, this ain't no Mud Club. But you wouldn't believe it from those two songs. The layers are amazing. None of that is AI because it's 1981. But of course, there's plenty of samples and all that stuff. Great stuff here. Hey, hi, Nora. One of our volunteers, Nora, who's been doing some great things for years and years here. Thank you, Nora. You can volunteer, too, if you want to come down to the station or get online at kptz.org and fill out an application. Oh, that rhymed. That was cool. Anyway, I'm going to get back to it right away. This is KPTZ. As I said, we're doing talking and mouthiness, and we got talk right here.

Hey, that was the Cars. Why can't I have you? I think it's from... Oops. Stop. Wow. Sorry about that. Really, I am. That was the Cars. Why Can't I Have You? I think it's from Candy Ho. It might have been from Heartbeat City back in 1984. Echo and the Bunnymen, Lips Like Sugar, the best of Echo and the Bunnymen. Talk with the song Talk, and of course the Tom Club stuff I explained already. This is KPTZ in Port Townsend. This is Jim B, and this is the playlist. And here's the thing, sometimes when you can't talk, maybe you need to. This is called Skip the Charades from Cold War Kids.

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1: I did not mean to say that on the air, but there's a recognition device here now that tells us what's playing in the background on those announcements, and I can't even pronounce it, so I won't tell you. Thanks for joining me here on the playlist. This has been Jim B. Thanks so much. Got lots of great programming coming up, of course. Have a good day.
2: 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Coming up next is Left, Right, and Center, a weekly civilized yet provocative confrontation over politics, policy, and pop culture. Left, Right, and Center comes to us from KCRW and PRX, the Public Radio Exchange. Be sure to stay tuned after Left, Right, and Center for KPTZ's Community Calendar, National Native News, Did You Know? 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
4: Welcome to Left, Right, and Center. I'm Mike Madrid, in for David Green. Senator Mitch McConnell was absent from Capitol Hill for weeks. Rumors and conspiracies swirled until he recently reappeared and said he was in medical care recovering from a fall. He's not the only politician who's hid their health from the public eye. Former President Joe Biden tried to keep concerns about his health quiet before the 2024 election until it was too hard to ignore. We talk about what aging and ailing lawmakers owe to the public, especially if it impairs their ability to serve. Plus, immigration enforcement is surging. ICE doubled the number of arrests from earlier this year and has been doing it without the massive protests that rocked the country. But with two headline-grabbing shootings of motorists by ICE officers, what is the future of ICE's strategy? Plus, we talk about how Congress came together on a massive affordable housing bill. That's all coming up next on Left, Right, and Center.

0: Welcome to Left, Right, and Center. I'm Mike Madrid, in for David Green. What does a lawmaker owe the public and their constituents about information on their own health? After a weeks-long absence, 84-year-old Republican Senator Mitch McConnell announced that he was recovering after a fall and mild pneumonia. The people he represents were frustrated about the lack of information about his whereabouts, and so were the members of his own party. Here's Senator John Cornyn talking to CNN in the halls of Congress, saying he wished McConnell and his staff were more transparent.
1: Well, I think we need some transparency. I wish Senator McConnell and his team had done that earlier. I think it would have resolved a lot of questions.
0: And there were a lot of questions. McConnell's absence whirled up so many conspiracy theories online that those theories didn't stop even when he went public with his condition. Here's President Trump speaking to Newsmax.
2: You know, I hope he's going to be fine. I don't know if he's fine, but you know, I certainly hope he's going to be fine.
0: So the president doesn't know if McConnell's lying? And McConnell's not the only lawmaker this year who's had an unexplained absence due to their health either. New Jersey lawmaker Tom Keene disappeared for 4 months. It was only a few weeks ago that he returned to Congress and said that he was out to treat his depression. It's important, of course, that we take everyone's health concerns seriously and treat them with respect. But do the rules of privacy change when you're an elected politician who's serving the public? Let's bring in our panel. On the left, we have Liz Brunig, staff writer for The Atlantic. And on the right, Sarah Isger, senior editor at The Dispatch. Sarah's host of the Advisory Opinions podcast and author of The Last Branch Standing. Hello, guys.
3: Hello.
4: Hello.
0: Sarah, let's start with you. I know that it's important to everyone to keep some personal information private, but how much of that right do you have to let go of if it gets in the way of serving your constituents?
3: Okay, so I've given this actually quite a bit of thought, and here's where I come down. You don't owe your constituents any information. However, they don't owe you their vote. So if you don't want to tell them about why you've been absent for 4 months, I think that's just fine. And then they can vote you out of office. Now, you may decide to share the information in the hopes of persuading them that it was okay that you were out of office for, you know, some number of weeks or missed these votes, and here's why, so vote for me anyway. But that is really like up to the relationship between the voters and their representative. I don't think that we should live in a world where we simply, by virtue of choosing to stand for public office, owe the deepest, darkest health secrets that we may have. And, you know, I'll use one example of, you know, a miscarriage, for instance. You may miss votes because of a miscarriage. You may decide later on that you're comfortable sharing that with your constituents. But no, I don't think that you send, you know, are required by virtue of being in Congress to send out a press release. Oh, sorry, I missed today. Had a miscarriage. It's going to take me a couple days to get out of the hospital. There were complications. On the other hand, if you're a voter sitting at home and saying you missed votes for any reason, even if it's a very, very good reason, I think it's just fine to say, you know what? Unfortunately, I just need someone who's going to be there for every single vote and not miss a single one. So I'm not going to vote for you. So I don't think the voter owes you their vote. I don't think the politician owes you an explanation.
0: So then I've got to ask, do you have questions or concerns about the president's health? He said he just got perfect scores on his cognitive tests. Perhaps a president who's taken more cognitive tests than any other president, or maybe all of the presidents combined, except he said those just happened and he was tested in late May and his past health reports had limited details. Is it different for the executive?
3: Yes and no. You know, we're not voting on the executive any longer. So the only people who actually may need to demand that information are the members of Congress who would vote to impeach and then remove the president. I think it is smart for a president to put out health information because their efficacy oftentimes does depend on voter approval and these other sort of soft measures. But do I think, you know, we need some law about that? Probably not.
0: So, Liz, let me get you in on this. This is an issue that's been a problem for Democrats, too. Let's think back to President Biden's health concerns leading up to the 2024 election. In fact, one of our listeners, Greta from Arlington, Virginia, wrote to us in part, quote, "I'm a never-Trumper who does not trust the Democrats. Why? Because they lied to me and to the American public for 4 years. No, there's no problem with poor old Joe Biden. Don't believe your lying eyes. I want accountability. I want the Dems to acknowledge mistakes and apologize for all of the lies. So, Liz, what do you think? What do lawmakers of both sides owe to the public?
4: Well, you know, when you become a lawmaker in a representative democracy, it's like your body houses two spirits, right? There's your own, and then there's the spirit of the people who you represent. And you therefore owe your constituents some, not all, but some information about serious health issues. So, you know, I don't think we deserve updates from everybody about their head colds or one or two days off work. You know, that's something that your average American also experiences, a couple of days off work here and there. But it seems like a major double standard of transparency that, you know, for instance, if I at my job in The Atlantic simply disappeared for 2 weeks, I would be expected to explain to my boss and my colleagues what was going on. But that's not the case for lawmakers, apparently. And I think that's pretty disturbing. I think the public is owed some information on what's taking place, and it can inform their votes, and it can inform whether or not they trust the respective parties. And so for the listener who wrote in about not trusting the Democrats because of what happened with Biden, I don't trust them either on that stuff. And I don't think it was just Biden. It was, for example, Dianne Feinstein, who, you know, was in office at 90 and her aides were struggling to cover up how much she had kind of declined and deteriorated in office. I think those issues create really, really problematic levels of distrust. It's hard to blame anyone for feeling that way.
0: And Sarah, how do you feel about this? Do you agree or disagree that this creates an ethical problem on behalf of the staff when they're working to keep lawmakers' health problems a secret? I mean, I agree with you and I hear your point that full transparency isn't necessarily required from the lawmaker themselves. But if there is something cognitively impairing a lawmaker or the executive, what is the role that staff has to play, maybe protecting a member just for the sake of holding on to a slim majority?
3: That's a great question. I kind of want to like marinate in what exactly I would do and to whom I would feel an obligation. I'll tell you what I would not feel an obligation to do is leak any information I had to a reporter. I do not think that that would be, you know, in my job or ethical to do. That's probably different than raising concerns to, for instance, the speaker, the majority leader, someone, you know, in the House of Representatives, for instance. The House itself determines the membership of its body. And so there is a boss in that case, and it's the other members who would vote on this. So probably that's what I would do if I felt there was a real ethical problem. Like, and this would apply not just to health. If I felt like my boss was doing something unethical, there's an ethics office to report that to, but it's all internal. You don't go tell a reporter about it to like let the American people know that's not your job. You can inform law enforcement. You can inform the ethics office. You can inform the speaker or the, you know, majority leader.
0: So is there an incentive structure maybe we should bring about for staff, not to necessarily snitch on their boss, but when there are these concerns, there's got to be something brought forward. And clearly we're lacking in that department. We're relying sort of on people's personal, you know, virtues to bring these issues forward. And oftentimes staff members are frankly incentivized not to say anything to keep a member going.
3: But wait, are we? Again, voters get to make this decision every 2 years or every 4 years or every 6 years. You as a staff member were not elected to jack nothing. So I don't know that we have some crisis here. Voters pick, you know, people all the time who I would not necessarily vote for because I don't think that they would make enough votes or I don't think that they're ethically up to it. But we leave that to voters. So no, I don't think the staff, you know, needs to be incentivized to second guess who picked their boss.
0: Liz, on top of McConnell's absence from the Senate, Senator Lindsey Graham passed away suddenly last weekend. His sister was appointed to serve out the rest of his term. But Republicans are missing two of their most influential members in the Senate and also have a slimming majority. What opportunities does this open up for Democrats in these coming months when they face pressing issues like a significant confirmation hearing and the war in Iran?
4: Yeah. I mean, I think Democrats should learn from what's happening right now with McConnell and with Lindsey Graham and consider trying to field some younger candidates to deal with this gerontocracy problem. And there are very serious issues in the balance, like the ones that you just listed. Democrats are in a position right now where they can really win a lot of support by taking on those issues that are not necessarily very popular with the general public. But I do think it'll take changing some of their habits, you know, especially around gerontocracy and transparency.
0: And Sarah, I want to bring you on this too. Just talk to us a little bit about logistically what this means for Republicans facing a slimming majority, members who have passed away, member who seems incapable of coming to vote on the floor of the Senate at the moment, some big pressing issues. What does this mean for Republicans at the moment?
3: Yeah, I mean, it's interesting. Each state, of course, has slightly different rules on replacement. Although, doesn't the Lindsey Graham thing kind of prove the point? You can be as obsessed as you want with someone's health, about their age, but at the end of the day, it's not always a numbers game. Randomness happens. Lindsey Graham was, you know, younger than a whole lot of people. And that came as a great shock. And, you know, in terms of the Republican majority, Mitch McConnell was already retiring. So doesn't really change anything for that. That was already a race. You know, Republicans already had such a slim majority in the House. They knew that the Senate was up for grabs this time. I just don't think this changes the calculation for much. And, you know, if you thought there was going to be a whole bunch of legislation going through the months before a midterm election, I've got a bridge to sell you. That has never been the time that Congress does its job. The only weird thing lately is that Congress doesn't do its job any other part of the time. But this was never, you know, peak working season for these folks.
0: Although I do think it seems peculiar that we did get a couple of bipartisan pieces of legislation passed in the middle of this, including a bill on daylight savings.
3: God bless that. I'm super pumped. As a mother of young children, there is nothing more torturing than having to mess with bedtimes twice a year.
0: Liz, let me bring it back to you. I want to explore your thoughts a little bit more on the gerontocracy, as you phrased it as. You know, we talk about these lawmakers and we've got to address their age. What incentive structure do you think that there might be? Is there a certain age limit we would have to impose, or do we have to wait towards a sort of a Strom Thurmond line to make sure that there's some sort of barrier where we say, okay, the safeguards of elections that Sarah is referring to make sense to a certain point, but there's also these power structures that often have a vested interest in protecting these members and oftentimes holding information back from the public. Can you envision any sort of incentive structure to have some of these members who oftentimes hold the most powerful seats give up their positions and committee assignments and maybe make way for that younger generation that you're talking about?
4: Yeah, I mean, it's very disturbing that the power is sort of all in the hands of incumbents in a lot of situations, that those are the people who have been in fundraising circles for the longest and have donors that are attached to them personally, and they often chair important committees. I mean, they have a lot of power. So I think in terms of incentives, you have to be able to convince the parties themselves that it makes sense to put younger people in positions of power, even though they may not have all of the donors attached to them, precisely because otherwise you deal with the situations we're dealing with right now. You have, you know, when I think back to Feinstein, she was out due to shingles. She had memory loss. There were these really public episodes of confusion. And the same thing happened with Biden. And I think these were both really problematic for Democrats. I think they caused a lot of problems. I think voters also should really consider age when they go to the polls. And I think Democrats in particular, and you know, this is a sort of ancillary topic, but it is somewhat related. When Democrats do field younger candidates, which I think is important, they need to actually vet them, or you have a Graham Plattner situation.
0: Sarah, sounds like, Sarah, you want to jump in a little bit on that.
3: I'm just laughing at the vetters are getting so much attention this cycle, and you know what you can actually vet for. The amount of vetting that goes into primary candidates, right? Parties don't vet primary candidates. Parties don't have much of any say over these primaries, which is actually a big problem. that we don't have functioning political parties who get to pick their own standard bearers, which is how they get taken over and hijacked by splinter groups. And this is the DSA, it's the Tea Party, it's Trump. But like vetting is like one very, very small piece of this huge problem. But I think Liz underlines the bottom line point, which is voters actually know a lot of this information and still elect these people. Kentucky voters knew how old Mitch McConnell was. California's voters knew how old Dianne Feinstein was, and they still elected them. So who are we to sit here and say that we know better and they need to be removed from office or they shouldn't run again? That's what the voting part is for.
0: Here at Left, Right, and Center, we're all about engaging with each other across the aisle and across the kitchen table. Have something to say about this week's topic? Join Left, Right, and Center's community conversation on Substack. 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Again, that's kcrwlrc.substack.com. I've been talking with Sarah Isger and Liz Brunig. We'll be back to talk about ICE's new enforcement strategy that's increasing arrests, but is much more lower profile. You're listening to Left, Right, and Center. Back again with Left, Right, and Center. I'm Mike Madrid, in for David Green. We're joined by Liz Brunig on the left and Sarah Isger on the right. Immigration and Customs Enforcement officers have deployed a new strategy in recent weeks, using lower-profile arrest and deportation operations. That's opposed to the large-scale sweeps last year that drew massive counter-protests in cities around the country. And this new strategy seemed to be working. ICE announced a surge in arrests earlier this month of 2,000 people a day, doubling their rate from earlier this year. No fanfare, no counter-protests. That was until these past couple of weeks. ICE officers were involved in two fatal shootings, one in Houston and one in Maine. Let's talk about the state of ICE and immigration enforcement, a key policy promise of the Trump administration and under the guidance of Homeland Security Secretary Marquaine Mullen, who's been on the job for the past few months. Sarah, I want to start with you. Up until these headline-grabbing shootings, was this new strategy actually working for the administration politically? They were able to follow through on their promise to increase enforcement while also doing it in a way that wasn't as much of a flashbang as the wide-scale raids last year.
3: Not really, right? Because what I've said all along is that what people voted for in 2024, including people who had voted for Joe Biden and switched over to Donald Trump, they wanted serious immigration enforcement, especially along the southern border, and they wanted it to be competent. And so for months, you saw the Trump administration enforcing immigration in a way that people didn't think was particularly competent or necessary or actually doing the work so much as getting a lot of headlines. The problem is when then you continued to do the things but didn't get the headlines, I don't know that most voters knew that that was going on at all. So you also didn't get credit for securing the border and enforcing interior immigration. What you actually need, shockingly, are some headlines, some public acknowledgement of, you know, how many people are being deported, how many people were stopped from entering the southern border, how few folks who make it into the interior of the country and are not apprehended, the sort of gotaway number, how much that's dropping. And I don't think they were doing a particularly good job of getting that information out either. So it was sort of like all the bad stuff, that's not good. But then it was none of the good stuff. I don't know that that's particularly good either when everyone already saw the bad stuff.
0: So if you were advising the White House, how do you go about doing that? Giving yourself a pat on the back to say we're doing the job, but every time you start doing the job, there's the tendency to kind of slip back in the court of public opinion.
3: I really look forward to 10 years from now when people sort of rediscover what everyone had learned in the 80s, 90s, and early aughts about politics and like thinks that they've, you know, reinvented the wheel. Here's the answer, Mike. It's called message discipline. Every time you have a member of the cabinet go out to give an interview, every time the president is giving public statements, you talk about your message, which is the thing that you want the American people to know about. That message can stay the same for a month. It can change week to week. There was a joke during the first Trump administration that every week was infrastructure week. It was a joke because it was never infrastructure week because nobody stayed on message for infrastructure week. So nothing ever actually broke through. So, if you wanted the American people to get this message, you would have every cabinet member out there doing interviews, talking about this, touting this record. Instead, the number of things that the president or his vice president or any cabinet member has talked about in any 24-hour period is like if I were trying to teach a class on what not message discipline looked like.
0: Liz, let me bring you in on this. The administration clearly wanted less drama after the deaths of Renee Good and Alex Priddy. Those deaths, of course, occurred in Minneapolis last year at the hands of ICE officers, and they became a rallying cry for Democrats. This led to a budget standoff this spring over funding the Homeland Security Department and the longest agency shutdown in history. Do these shootings make law enforcement an activating issue that revives nationwide protests?
4: I hope so. I mean, I think of all of the things that Trump's second term has accomplished, so to speak, the crackdown, I think, is what they would prefer to call it, on immigration has been among the most disastrous with the most human rights abuses. It does turn out that ICE, instead of deporting people, sometimes they just murder them. That's not a joke. That's really what happens. And it happened in Texas. It happened in Maine. And I think it's poignant, meaningful, that every time ICE pops up in the news, it's because they've murdered someone else. This is unacceptable. It's not what the American people wanted. And I don't think there's any way to rebrand this, right? You can make the surges as quiet as you want, but those gunshots are still going to be really loud.
0: And it does seem that every time we have a surge, there is some sort of violence, including, as you just said, people dying. Is it possible to actually follow through with this policy, regardless of whether people voted for it or not, without having people die?
4: I mean, you have a sort of paramilitary group that is sweeping through towns, sort of ham-fistedly trying to bounty hunt people. I think that ICE hired a lot of inexperienced, untrained officers, and they get guns just like everybody else. These are not police, right? They are not actually trained at doing law enforcement in the general public, but they are taking on a police-type role, and they're doing it really poorly.
0: And I want to stick with you with that line of thinking for a little bit longer, because just last month, Congress passed a $70 billion budget appropriation for Homeland Security's budget, and Republicans were able to sidestep the Democrats' demands for reforms to ICE. And then after these shootings, Maine's Republican Senator Susan Collins was very measured in what she wanted from ICE. Here's a clip from Susan Collins.
5: There's no doubt that ICE needs to improve its performance, but those who are calling for ICE to be abolished altogether are ignoring absolutely vital safety work that ICE does.
0: So what leverage do Democrats have to press on this issue if they can no longer use the power of the purse? And if there's a response like this from key Republicans like Collins, Sarah, what are your thoughts?
3: So Congress can always use the power of the purse. Just because one thing has been funded doesn't mean that, you know, you don't have the power of the purse. First, you can pass a law restricting the funding that you've already done. You can choose not to fund something else. You've got all of the powers still regardless. The problem is not the power of the purse. The problem is that Democrats are not in the majority of Congress. And even if they become the majority of Congress on both the House and the Senate and pass any of these bills, you run into a presidential veto problem. This is built into our system because legislation is supposed to be slow and compromising and stable over time when sort of all sides have to come together. And so this is the system. Democrats would need to work with Republicans to get some of their votes or offer the president something he can't refuse. Neither side over the last 10 years, 15 years, has been willing to do that kind of work between the two branches, so much so that I think voters don't think it's possible, don't expect it. And therefore, hold their team blameless and blame the other team for, you know, stonewalling, not doing what they want, when in fact, this is the system. You are supposed to have to work together, even when the other side doesn't want to give you what they want, because that's what negotiation means. But we have completely abandoned the art of political negotiation at this point.
0: Liz, how much of a dilemma is this for Democrats? The abolish ICE movement that's happening in the Democratic Party, but the need to obviously maintain some sort of law and order, quote unquote, law and order presence has complicated their ability to have their own message discipline on this. How are you seeing the party react to the situation?
4: Characteristically poorly. You know, the party has within it all of these different constituencies, from sort of older party members who do think it's important to kind of maintain a law and order type message, to younger folks in the party who maybe are more sympathetic to the activist calls to abolish ICE altogether. I don't think either of them has a clear majority. I think that they're both sort of vying for control over the party. And I'm not sure that either of them are actually going to win. I think that, speaking of message discipline, the message will just remain very murky and difficult for voters to make sense of. I think it's easy right now for voters to see whatever they want to see and whatever they don't want to see in the Democrats. So if they are left-wing voters, there's a lot of reason to think the Democratic Party is just sort of hopelessly conservative in a lot of ways. But on the other hand, if you're a more moderate, centrist, or right-leaning Democrat, I think all you're going to see when you look at the Democratic Party are various DSA wins in certain cities. So essentially, this muddled message isn't making anyone happy.
0: You're listening to Left, Right, and Center from KCRW. We're talking about immigration and ICE with Sarah Isger and Liz Brunig. Liz, sticking with you, this seems to be a real test for the head of Homeland Security, Mark Wayne Mullen. He's been in the seat for a few months now, and he took it over from obviously the troubled tenure of Kristi Noem. And this quieter enforcement is something he promised and seems to be following through on. What's your take of Mark Wayne Mullen's role so far?
4: He has deaths on his watch, just like Kristi Noem had on her watch. Trying to manage how the press and how the public respond to information about ICE activities is really a small piece of managing this issue. Obviously, the people deserve and the press should give them all of the information they possibly can about what ICE is up to. And the government should respond to the will of the people. But that's obviously breaking down, right? The point of this quiet surge operation was precisely to fly under the radar so that the press and people didn't have a good idea of what was going on. That really makes it seem like the Homeland Security is aware that people don't want this happening. But now we're back in a situation where it's very much in the news. The quiet surge strategy has failed, and we're sort of right back where we were.
0: So with the dilemma that both parties face, is there any possible way either party can navigate their way out of this mess in a way that serves them politically?
4: I mean, it's such a good question. It should be a home run for Democrats, right? All they have to do is say, we're against this. We don't like it. People keep getting killed. It's inhumane. I mean, look at what Pope Leo has said about the massive deportation operations inside the United States. I don't think you have to be a full-fledged communist to think that this stuff is problematic, right? But because Democrats have these internal splits in the party, I think they actually can't come to a determination on what they want the counter message to be. And so instead of this being a moment of a victory for them, I think they very well could just squander it.
3: I mean, the problem, as Liz said, this should be easy for Democrats, although it's funny. I think even she and I disagree on what exactly that means. Being against what's going on is not enough for Democrats. They've tried being against immigration enforcement, and that has been rejected by voters to catastrophic degrees when you think about 2024 and the presidential election, specifically where that was the number one issue for a lot of voters. So this is a huge opportunity for Democrats to say, We too want to enforce immigration laws on the books. We want to secure the southern border, but we will do it in a competent way. Here is our 3-point plan. I don't know, our 5-10-point plan. Have a plan of how you're going to enforce immigration securely, efficiently, and competently. And I think it'd be a home run. The problem is the Democratic Party and Democratic candidates aren't actually willing to tell their own voters in the base that they want to enforce the immigration laws. And that's the nub of the problem. And it's also why mainstream voters are rejecting the Democrats. And so, like, their problem is the big problem as well.
0: And I couldn't agree with both of you more that both sides can't seem to get their own messages straight here. But I do want to press you a little bit, Sarah, by saying, yes, that's clearly the case with Democrats. But now we're also watching Marquaine Mullen and President Trump run at odds on things like traffic stops. Marquaine Mullen said that they will no longer be using that as a policy, where on Wednesday, President Trump used Truth Social to say traffic stops should be part of this. Is this the sign, an early signal of that same tension the Republicans are facing that you just outlined with Democrats on the other side?
3: Well, here, the tension is similar, but a little bit different because Donald Trump does not seem particularly interested in the Republican Party or in, you know, Republican turnout, for instance, in the midterm elections. To the extent he cares about the midterm elections, it is about how a change in leadership in the House or Senate would affect him. But he's not trying to push Republican policy or something because he's not working with Congress. So what does he care? Congress is a downside to him. There's no upside. And so when you see these splits within Trump world, I think it's representing something quite different, which is the infighting on those who just want to do the thing and don't care about the political repercussions of it versus those who are sort of Republican qua Republicans who actually think there is some overarching policy reason to want more Republicans in elected office in November.
0: And let's talk about voters again. Let's stick with voters for just a second, because a lot of these law enforcement operations that went into effect last year and over the past few weeks are at least in part of why Latinos who swung historically towards Trump in 2024 seem to be moving back. Recent polling in places like Texas are showing Latinos swinging pretty historically back towards Democrats and putting Senate candidates like James Tallarico within striking distance of what should be an easy Republican seat. And is that because they were so turned off by the tactics of the White House?

0: But Republicans who actually, you know, have to stand in these elections or hope to stand in future elections or actually have a policy agenda that they're looking to implement are terrified not just about the midterm elections, but about the long-term, you know, realignment of the two parties. Republicans are getting low turnout, working class, non-college educated voters and stealing those from the Democrats. So it's very funny, by the way, it remains funny to me that the Democrats are, the DSA in particular, candidates are running as like working class candidates when that's not who their voters are anymore. The Democrats are wealthier, whiter than they've ever been in recent memory, and higher turnout voters. The two parties aren't totally sure who their voters are or who their voters are going to be. And this change in the Latino vote is a make or break for both parties at this point, where neither one feels like they have a permanent majority. And frankly, both feel like they're constantly at threat from the other side.
1: Liz Sarah makes a really strong point that has short, medium, and long-term implications for both parties. So even if voters in places like Texas are at the moment turning away from Republicans, I'm not sure I'm seeing Democrats offering them an attractive alternative on immigration alone. What more do you think Democrats need to do and advocate to win those voters back?
2: I mean, I think Sarah's exactly right that these races are just going to be really competitive now because neither party does appear to be cleaning up with any particular group of voters, right? Everybody is up for grabs. People are disenchanted with the two major parties in, you know, historically high ways. And I think on some level, it's a good thing, right? I mean, these races should be super competitive. People should be really engaged. No politician should feel comfortable in their seat. They should always try to be in touch with the will of the people and what their constituents want to see from them. So I think it's good for them not to be totally complacent. You know, in terms of what Democrats should be offering folks, I mean, you know, I've said it since 2015. I think they should be offering them healthcare, right? Affordable healthcare is very important. Affordable housing, these sort of dinner table issues where people are losing a lot of money, falling into bankruptcy. I think these are incredibly important for people. Aging infrastructure is important. And then I think managing the economy is very important. And at this point, they should be saying, we're actually going to avoid costly long-term foreign entanglements. I think Trump did very well for himself saying he was going to do that. But alas, it's gone in quite another direction.
0: But alas.
1: I've been talking with Sarah Isger and Liz Brunig. We'll be back to talk about how Congress came together on something big, affordable housing. You're listening to Left, Right, and Center.
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1: Back again with Left, Right, and Center. I'm Mike Madrid, in for David Green. We're here with Sarah Isger on the right and Liz Brunig on the left. You often hear on this show that Congress is unable to come together to pass important bills. But you know, we should actually celebrate it when they do. A massive bipartisan bill to address housing affordability in this country is now law. Even though the president refused to sign it, but it became law anyways 10 days after it passed. It is saying something that both sides have been proud to brag about, and this is California Democrat Maxine Waters doing just that.
4: This comprehensive housing legislation will begin to change the tide for millions of Americans all across the country. Where it was previously proven too difficult, Congress has found compromise in the shared goal of putting the needs of our communities first.
1: And here's Arkansas Republican French Hill.
5: Let's show the American people what legislating looks like. Let's show the American people how you bring together and do something on a bicameral basis. And we did that.
1: Sarah, they did it. They came together. So how do you think this all came together? Tell us how this happened.
0: It comes down to the fundamental problem we were talking about in the last segment, a problem that is also a great benefit for the moment, which is that neither side is quite sure who their voters are and who their voters will be. And that provides a lot of rich soil to be able to pass bills for voters that you think you might still have or might have in the future. You're not sure who they're going.

0: to. And so when you have something like housing affordability, it's really easy for both sides to see that as their voters' issue. Now, the flip side of that, which is sort of funny, as I think I've mentioned in past episodes, we don't actually have a conservative party right now in the United States. We have two parties that are for expanding state power, oftentimes for very different goals. So on the one hand, we have this moment where they actually can agree on why they want to expand state power and that they are going to do it. On the other hand, and don't get me wrong, I am Congress, do your job, right? I'm happy that they passed this, even though I would not have voted for it. There are real conservative problems with this bill that have a great chance to either make housing more expensive or to just expand federal bureaucracy in a way that will make other things more expensive, as just general bureaucracy raises your taxes overall. So, for instance, the cap on how many single-family homes institutional investors can own. It sounds really nice, right? Like, oh my gosh, these faceless private equity guys buying up homes, et cetera. But at the same time, you know what's actually pretty expensive is one person owning one or two rental properties because they don't have any economies of scale. And so the more the market has that going on, the more it actually raises housing costs while also supporting, you know, what I think we would call small business owners who own the rental properties. So that maybe cuts both ways. This also is like a huge expansion of the power of the Department of Housing and Urban Development. Again, both sides love executive power right now. So they're both fine with it. But I felt the lack of real voices, conservative voices in Congress saying, like, wait a second, why aren't we just, you know, giving more power, more money, I don't know, incentives to state and local governments to actually solve these zoning problems, to solve the regulatory problems, instead of building even more regulation to help solve the regulation problem? Ugh.
1: So is this a political win for Republicans or a political loser?
0: I think it's a political win for both sides that they got something done. I think it proves that they can, and I think it will, hopefully, allow voters to put pressure on them to get more things done, right? This whole time, voters have been letting them off the hook, saying, well, clearly Congress isn't capable of doing anything. Yes, they are when voters expect them to. So voters, you've seen it, they can do it. Now put pressure on them to do all these other things that they could do, like immigration.
1: So loss for conservatism, a win for statism, and probably a 50-50 as we head into November, depending on how they play it. Is that fair?
0: Totally fair.
1: Okay. Liz, what do you think? Where are you at on this?
2: I like it. I think it's nice. I think that there were some major progressive wins here. And one of them is that crackdown on corporate landlords, right? From mass purchasing single family properties, which, you know, again, a private equity firm, it can be really predatory in that situation and can outbid families and really drive up housing costs. So I think cracking down on that is valuable. The Whole Home Repairs Act, I think, is very valuable. That pilot program, which will give grants and forgivable loans to low-income homeowners and small landlords to get the lead paint off the walls, to get the asbestos out, to insulate the wires. I mean, all things that will make existing properties a lot safer and healthier for people who live there. You know, reauthorizing price grants for manufactured housing and PWI, public welfare investments, will put some capital into affordable housing credits, tax credits. So I think those are all wins. Now, it's not a magic bullet. It's not going to fix every housing issue in the country. This is a very, very big problem with a lot of moving parts. It is possible that some of these fixes will have costs that are unforeseen or at least not accounted for in the bill. But overall, I think it's kind of a progressive win. And certainly the housing attorneys I know, public housing defenders, were happy to see this bill passed.
1: Is it a political win for Democrats that the president didn't sign the bill?
2: Yeah, I think so. I think there's definitely a way to message that, which is that we got something across the finish line that President Trump didn't want us to, you know, makes it look like you got one over on the administration, even though it was a bipartisan bill. So, you know, is it stealing the thunder of the Republicans who also fought to get this bill over the finish line? Yeah, I think so, a little bit. But it's sort of the least Democrats could do.
0: That's such a good point, by the way, that the president actually once again undercut the Republicans standing for election. He knew that this would become law without him. He wanted to make a point on the SAVE Act, his little pet legislation, and he screwed over Republicans who were up for these midterm elections in the meantime. Yep, that all checks. Liz is right.
1: But is that a win, though, Sarah?
0: Oh, no. Donald Trump didn't get anything. Republicans lost a little bit. Again, do I think some voters really going to change their vote to a Democrat from a Republican because the president pocket vetoed but didn't actually and it became law? No. But it, as Liz said, on the margins, it undercuts Republicans.
1: And you're kind of the institutionalist here on the show. How important is it that Republicans and Democrats actually worked together to get something done? Is that a sign of anything?
0: Super duper effing important. Underlined, exclamation point, fireworks, TNT. The system will not work. It does not work. It has not worked without Congress functioning as a branch that creates stable solutions to pressing public policy problems. I remain deeply concerned that voters don't seem to care whether Congress works because they like winner-take-all presidential elections, the most important election of my lifetime. We will not survive that way. We will not have a self-governing republic for very long without the congressional part, which was Article 1 in your playbooks for a reason. These are not co-equal branches. The legislative branch was always superior. And so this is at least, you know, one small step for congressman, one giant leap for legislative kind.
1: Well, that's why we love Sarah. Let me get to kind of affirm that maybe a little bit or get some of your thoughts on that. I want to go to some listener mail. This is Scott from Albuquerque who emailed us this. Quote, I'd like to know why more laws mean Congress is more productive. Why does quantity equal quality? Do we need so many laws in the first place? Sarah, back to you.
0: Oh, yeah. I mean, again, as a conservative, it used to be a joke that a day of Congress not doing anything was a day that your freedoms were protected, all to the good. However, like all things, moderation is important. You do need Congress addressing emerging sociological and technological problems that didn't exist before. I don't want them like passing legislation because they're bored on a Tuesday, but also not passing any major legislation on immigration for 30 years. That won't work either. So moderation in all things, you do want them passing some legislation when facts, technology have changed, and we have so many things that have piled up in the meantime where they haven't been acting. So yeah, Congress is not perfect. As I said, I don't even like this bill. I would have voted against it. But I still think it's important and a good thing that the bill got passed.
1: Liz, can we get bipartisan agreement on that sentiment here on left, right, center, or would you disagree?
2: No, I think Sarah's right. You know, there are just new facts emerging in the world all the time. There's new technology. There are new developments. You know, you might think about the climate, for example. There are new foreign developments. I mean, there's stuff happening every day that deserves the attention of our lawmakers. And so I don't think it's as simple as, you know, well, why do we need more laws? There are already laws. Well, there are new facts that we need to respond to.
1: We here at KCRW want to hear from you. Have questions you'd like to hear answered on the show? Record a voice memo, around 30 seconds or so, and send it to us at lrc@kcrw.org. Drop your first name, where you're calling from, and your question to potentially hear your question on the show. Or you can be like Scott and email us too. We're going to have to leave it there, but before we do that, we're going to go into our favorite section here, which is Rants and Raves. We've reached that time once again here on the show. Liz Brunig, what didn't we get to today?
2: You know, I know I'll be persecuted for this teaching, but After the 4th of July, summer is over for me, and I just wish it were fall. Seriously, I would like sell a kidney in return for time skipping every year from July 5th to October 1st with no space in between. Mid-July feels like the point at a party where you realize you're not going to be having any more fun. It's hot, it's sweaty, and the kids being out of school makes it pretty much impossible to work. With great love to all my summer enjoyers, I will be hibernating until it's pumpkin spice season.
1: Let the persecution begin. Sarah Isker, what's on your mind?
0: Shout out to the 90s bands that made kids' albums. You are saving me because everything Liz said, actually, I never thought about it, but like I am feeling all of that. So we are listening to the Bare Naked Ladies Snack Time album. And I have to say, take a listen to Pollywog in a Bog.

0: that's a jam. Like, that slaps, guys. Like, and it's educational. It's like the like, you've got a rap in the middle, ribbit, ribbit. It's a tadpole exhibit. But don't sleep on There Might Be Giants, This Is Science album. Also, just, I mean, I'm a paleontologist. So good. So lots to love out there with the 90s kids bops.
1: I'd like to give a shout out to the National Association of Latino Elected Officials, whose conference I just attended this week. They had their 50th anniversary and have been celebrating some remarkable successes over the past five decades, but also find themselves in a considerable conundrum about what happens next with Latino politics. So, as we become a more pluralistic nation, as demographic transformation transcends and changes us, organizations like theirs are going to face a steady headwinds in understanding what it means to become America as Americans change into something we've never been before. And with that, I want to thank the both of you and the attention and focus you've given on what I think was a great show today. That's all we have time for today. Thanks again, Sarah Isger and Liz Brunig. Left, Right, and Center is produced by Leo Duran. Our executive producer is Arnie Seipel, with help from Sarah Sweeney. The show is recorded and mixed by Nick Lamponi. Todd M. Simon composed our theme music. Left, Right, and Center is a co-production of KCRW and Fearless Media, and we are distributed by PRX. I'm Mike Madrid in for David Green. 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

0: 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The Community Center is located at 620 Tyler Street. 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There's a collage meetup in the Jefferson County Fairgrounds Art Building on Monday afternoons from 2 to 5 p.m. Work on collage, mixed media, art journaling, drawing, or any creative project of your choosing. Youth Chess Club meets this afternoon at the Port Townsend Public Library. 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The Uptown Pub in PT hosts Fool's Bowl Pub Trivia tonight from 8 to 9 p.m. And coming soon. Tomorrow morning, the Port Townsend Public Library has outdoor story time in the Chetsamoka Park Gazebo, and the Jefferson County Library hosts outdoor story time for babies and toddlers at Worthington Park in Quilcene. Both events begin at 10:30 a.m. Rain Shadow Concerts welcomes Brazilian seven-string guitarist Julio Limos. 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Salish Sea Buto Festival holds its sixth annual international festival celebrating the art of Japanese Buto, an avant-garde form of dance theater, from July 29th to August 2nd at the American Legion Hall in Port Townsend. The festival will feature artist lectures open to the public and performances by guest dancers from Tokyo and Kanazawa, Japan. Registration and more information at salishseabuto.com. 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
2: Did you know that Indian Island wasn't an island until 1915, when a ship canal was cut between it and Port Hedlock? Vancouver named it Indian Island, presumably because of the many native inhabitants there in 1792. Before white settlers came, the island was the ancestral home of the Chimicum tribe until they were vanquished and the Tsleil-Waututh settled there. By 1857, there were 700 natives living there. Tsleil-Waututh chief Chetsmahan and family settled on the northeast corner of the island in the late 1880s after being run out of Port Townsend. In the 1860s, non-native settlers began homesteading on the island. By 1939, when the Navy invoked eminent domain to purchase the island, there were 32 farms on the island. Many of the homesteaders were reluctant to part with their land, especially since the Navy initially offered them amounts well below the market value. Within 2 years, after the residents took the matter to court, the Navy purchased all of the land from the homesteaders for $1.3 million. The new facility stored and delivered ammunition to ships during World War II. Steel nets were manufactured and distributed from there for harbor defenses throughout Puget Sound during the war. Today, Naval Magazine Indian Island provides ordnance support to the Pacific Fleet and is a secure and highly restricted military installation. Today, the Sklallams have treaty-protected foraging and clam harvesting rights on the island. They harvest cattails to make baskets, shoots to make traditional Native American food dishes, and harvest cedar bark to make traditional hats, vests, and all types of clothing. There are at least 14 documented Native American archaeological sites on the island and an untold number of burial sites.
1: Did You Know? With Kate Dwyer. Interesting and often unusual vignettes about our local history from 91.9 KPTZ.

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1: Could I have your attention, please?
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0: And thank you so much for your attention. 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We're on every Monday at 12:30 and repeated at 5:30. At 5:30, you'll hear this again, and then also we put it up on our website and for posterity. I'm Taylor Clark. I'm your host today. I am joined by Annie Scott, who is the director of the Jefferson County Library, and this is welcome.
4: Thanks, Taylor. Glad to be here.
0: And I want to say thank you so much to Ray Cerebrin, who is one of our DJs here at KPTZ, but is himself a former director of the Jefferson County Library. Is radio in your future, Annie?
4: Oh, well, looks like it. It's in my present, at
0: sort
4: least.
0: Of the, maybe that's the, you know, being a librarian is the gateway drug to DJing.
4: Oh, one can only dream.
0: Yeah. So, and you mentioned there's been two other directors. You're the third director to follow Ray.
4: That's correct.
0: Yeah.
4: That's correct. Yeah. Ray's been fantastic in terms of support and stops by regularly to check in. Yeah. And people do remember him really fondly. So it's nice to be one of his successors.
0: That's great. I know he certainly comes down to the library to pick up discs to feature on Midlife Crisis Dance Party.
4: Right, yeah.
0: And that's another one of those great things about libraries. You can get
4: that's right.
0: Music.
4: Music is one of the core themes, I think, of our library, and not in every library, but libraries are really responsive to the communities that they serve. And this is such a music-loving community.
0: Mm-hmm. Let's start off with that thing we were talking about what libraries should be, and I'll just give you the preamble, which was that I remember being involved in this heated discussion about whether libraries are the fonts of wisdom and the keepers of knowledge, but quiet places where scholarly people do scholarly things, or whether libraries are centers of their community where people get together to share ideas but more of a community center. Where do you stand on that?
4: I think the answer is both. Mm-hmm. And that's one of the things that I love about the work. I think every day is different and people come in with different needs and different desires. And yeah, I think ideally in every library there would be a space that's really quiet and a place where you can read and research. But it's also a place where the community gathers. Mm-hmm. And we're not keepers of information. We're facilitators of knowledge, I think, and knowledge creation, collaborative creation of knowledge. I hear people talk a lot about how libraries are changing into community centers and mm-hmm. I think that it's great that people recognize that we do provide that kind of third space for the community. At the same time, I just want to say, yeah, really, we're just getting back to our roots, because libraries did really begin as places for people to convene and share information. And then at some point during the McCarthy era, libraries really became more, well, librarians. I think that's where we got the stereotype of Marion, mm-hmm. the librarian, mm-hmm. with the pencil and the bun in her hair, because it was much more of a, you're not really supposed to be reading this, you're supposed to be reading that. And it's funny to think about, because really one of the core tenets of public libraries is that we're not prescriptive, right? We're there to facilitate and help you get to where you want to go.
0: I got my cord wrapped up here and I forgot what I was going to ask next. I was struck by the Mary and the Librarian because for the radio audience, you are wearing horn-rim glasses, which are kind
4: they're
0: of
4: not quite horn-rimmed.
0: Well, but they're kind of a tortoise, let's say,

0: Thea. Do you remember her?
1: I forgot about her.
0: It's like, what, can I help thee, she says, you know.
1: And there's a big difference between academic and research libraries and public libraries.
0: Right. So let's go back. You were talking about how libraries got the start, you know, before the McCarthy mm-hmm. era. Is this the Carnegie era? Are we talking turn of the century? Are we talking 19th century?
1: Yeah, turn of the century. And really, in our very beginnings, there were people that came together and started sharing information. And I guess that's where libraries really became the bedrock of mm-hmm. democracy. I think, you know, you can go pretty far back. They may not have been in grandiose buildings, but there were places where people gathered and shared information about anything from
0: And this is the democratization of information, that the information is available to everybody.
1: That's correct.
0: And not just to the elite. Because I'm thinking libraries used to be something that, you know, that rich people had in their homes.
1: Right.
0: This wasn't information they necessarily shared with everybody.
1: Right. I mean, we're talking about the equalization of access uh-huh. to information, and people do have libraries in their home, but I mean, I would argue that you can't really have a library without a librarian. I think it's really the people that make this profession what it is. So we may not have the exact resource that you're looking for, but we sure can help you find it. And that's really the key.
0: I'm trying to remember the name of the movie, of the Katharine Hepburn movie where she...
1: Desk set.
0: Where she plays a librarian and they pit her against a computer.
1: That's right. And
0: so it's that right. kind of it's that kind of librarian who knows how to find something. It's right. it's not knowing what the information is, but knowing how to locate
1: it. That's right. That was such a great film and so much fun to watch now.
0: Like, clearly, anyway, it's on your short list.
1: It is on my short list. It's a lot of fun, not to mention Katharine Hepburn and Spencer Tracy being
0: great, wonderful in it. Yeah.
1: Yeah. Yeah, absolutely.
0: So how can, if I go down to the library, how can I take advantage, how can I benefit, to put it better, mm-hmm. how can I benefit from having a knowledgeable librarian there?
1: Oh, wow. Well, it really depends on what your needs look like. So, for example, we have one-on-one technology help. We have a digital equity navigator who helps people.
0: This is for somebody who perhaps has a laptop and can't figure out how to make it work.
1: Or has a phone and can't figure out how to make it work. Oh. Or just is exploring different resources. There was a gentleman not too long ago who he's writing a book and he wants to know, like, how he can use AI as a resource uh-huh. to help him with that. And so...
0: That's pretty new and breaking, isn't it?
1: It is kind of... Yes, it is. It is. And that's a whole other tension, I think, that exists in libraries right now. But from where I stand and where a lot of my colleagues stand is that no matter how you feel about it, we really need to know about it. We need to mm-hmm. know what its limitations are. Mm-hmm. We need to know how to serve people in that, you know, just as we always have, how do you distinguish, like, what is correct information and what isn't?
0: That's one thing I've noticed about AI so far is it's so confidently wrong.
1: Yes, it is.
0: So much of the time. And very confident about its wrongness.
1: And so humanly apologetic. It's very creepy.
0: Oh, it is a little creepy. Oh, I'm so sorry. You're absolutely correct, it will say. That Chrissy Hynde never recorded that song with the Pretenders. That was actually where I found they were wrong. It wasn't Chrissy Hynde in particular, but I was looking for a Bonnie Raitt song. The AI gave me several examples that actually weren't in the canon,
1: right.
0: And it was like, and they even told me what album to look on. I go, it's not there.
1: Yeah, I find it really frustrating. And so I met with this person and sort of gave him a list of the different kinds of AI tools mm-hmm. and what each of their weaknesses mm-hmm. were and what their strengths were and those kinds of things. And he found it helpful. But one of the things that really bugs me

0: as a librarian is how, as you said, confidently inaccurate these resources yeah. can be. And I think it's that can be really dangerous.
1: How?
0: Well, I mean, if you get the wrong information and you don't question it, mm. you could be, I mean, anything from which supplement to take to what yeah. the conditions are going to be on your hike to, right? Like there's just...
1: Oh, so there could be real world implications of having the wrong information. And to me, the danger that I thought is that, you know, people will say, I got, AI says this, mm-hmm. therefore it must be true.
0: Oh, right.
1: And yet it isn't.
0: That's right.
1: So I'm concerned about AI being presented as an authority.
0: Right. And so I think that's part of our challenge these days as mm-hmm. librarians is to hold classes and make ourselves available to sort of talk through it. It's an information literacy question, just like in the old days when people were just Googling and not really sure if the resource was correct or not. It's like being able to spot that.
1: This came up with Wikipedia a lot, you know, that mm-hmm. We no longer had an edited Encyclopedia Britannica right. where a team of experts had looked it over. We had now allowed everybody in the world to be experts, and the question is it right or wrong?
0: Right.
1: I'm a big believer in Wikipedia in the mm-hmm. sense that if anything is wrong in that, it is flagged and discussed pretty quickly.
0: That's right. Wikipedia is really actually does a pretty good job
1: yeah.
0: at reviewing the information on their site. So I think some librarians might have been involved in the creation of Wikipedia.
1: Probably.
0: Yeah.
1: It does have that. It does have that feeling. Right. Where do libraries, you think, stand in this in the world where more and more information is available online?
0: Where do they stand in?
1: Well, I think of a library as a repository for books, and books are where we keep the information. And now, so the question is, you know, a lot of our information will be sort of out in the, you know,
0: right. Yeah. I get that question a lot, and have been getting it a lot. I would say almost every ride share that I've ever taken, and somebody asks, "What do?" They always say, "Oh, are libraries still relevant
1: uh-huh.
0: with all the digital information?" And I really believe that the job stays the same. The mm-hmm. format of the information changes, and
1: the job being to help figure out where the information is and to help
0: right.
1: interpret that information
0: where it lives, but also to like I said, equalize access to that information. So you may not be aware, I know a lot of people aren't, that there's a resource called Libby where you can access ebooks mm-hmm. and e-audiobooks for free and read mm-hmm. them on
1: oh,
0: your
1: yeah.
0: Kindle, right?
1: Yeah.
0: So resources like that are made available through
1: your
0: public library. So
1: yeah.
0: just like you can check out a print book for free, you can also
1: right.
0: check out a digital book for free. And it's really important, you know, given, I think we sort of take for granted that everyone has access to these materials and,
1: mm-hmm.
0: and they don't, right? That's just, you'd be surprised at how many people don't really even have access to a smartphone. So our role is still really essential in that way. And then there's also all the databases that we subscribe to that help people do research. One of them is LinkedIn Learning. And that's one of those resources that we can't plug enough. You can go on our website and have access to LinkedIn Learning, and you can take self-guided classes in using Word, or, you know, learning how to use various kinds of software. So,
1: oh, these are classes offered through the library?
0: They're offered through LinkedIn Learning,
1: okay.
0: which is an online resource
1: yeah.
0: that we subscribe to.
1: Okay.
0: And subscribing to it as an individual could be really cost prohibitive. So
1: right.
0: being able to make those resources available is part of what we do.
1: Yeah. If you're just joining us, you're listening to Attention Please on KPTZ. I'm Taylor Clark. I'm your host today, and I'm joined by Annie Scott, the director of the Jefferson County Library. And we've been talking more abstractly about what libraries are becoming in our world. Mm-hmm. Maybe we should talk about what our library offers in terms of services,
0: right,
1: that people might take advantage of. And I guess, the first question is, how many library cards are out there? What percentage of our county population actually take advantage of the library?
0: It's a fairly...
1: Because I don't have one.
0: You don't have one? Oh, my goodness.
1: I have the Snow Isle. Because I came from Whidbey Island. So I have the Snow Isle Library,
0: right,
1: which then can... you know, borrow from you know, a consortium of county libraries.
0: Right.
1: Yeah.
0: And that's fantastic.
1: I'll fix that.
0: That's fantastic. Yeah, I should have brought a library card application today. And I don't know exactly what percentage it is, but I know that it's growing.
1: Uh-huh.
0: And not only is it growing in terms of numbers, but, you know, we're also growing in terms of the areas that we serve. Right now, with our bookmobile service, we reach, you know, counties. We reach throughout the county,
1: mm-hmm,
0: and we have lots of stops. And I think we're going to be adding to those stops as we grow.
1: There's just a single branch of Jefferson County Library, right?
0: That's right. But we do consider our bookmobile to be
1: a branch.
0: To be a branch.
1: We were talking about the bookmobile. Give me the story on the bookmobile.
0: So I was just telling Taylor that
1: I didn't know.
0: tomorrow marks the 1 year anniversary since our bookmobile, our large boardable bookmobile, mm-hmm, was totaled in a crash.
1: Mm-hmm.
0: And I'm excited to say that hopefully by the end of this month or the beginning of next month, we'll have another large boardable bookmobile in service again. And in the meantime, we've had an e-van that we customized, and we've been able to continue to serve all the stops that we did serve.
1: With a smaller number of books. Uh-huh.
0: And, you know, thanks a lot to community partners who opened up community centers for us. We were able to continue that work, and that's been great. But everyone has just been eagerly awaiting the return of the real old-fashioned 33-foot.
1: And speaking of old-fashioned, I shared that my first library experience was aboard a bookmobile. Mm-hmm. Even in a big city, the bookmobile came to an elementary school, and we loved it to go down walk through and see what books were on the shelf this week.
0: Yes.
1: They changed from week to week. We found new stuff. A bookmobile is not an off-the-shelf item. It must be something has to build.
0: It's not an off-the-shelf item at all. They're very expensive, and they take a long time to build. Usually, uh-huh, a bookmobile of this size would have taken us a couple of years just to build.
1: Mm-hmm.
0: But one of our staff members, and we've got a fantastic mobile services crew, and they've been really eager to get us back out there again with full service. They found a well-maintained used bookmobile for sale in Helena, Montana.
1: Wow.
0: At the Lewis and Clark Library. And it was a very competitive process because lots of libraries were interested in this vehicle.
1: Yeah.
0: And I think another bid had already gone in on, uh-huh, the vehicle. And we raised that $5,000. But then we also wrote a letter explaining to the
1: how
0: library.
1: How you got into this, yeah.
0: And what had happened to our bookmobile, and told them stories about, you know, how our patrons and throughout East Jefferson County really rely on us.
1: Mm-hmm.
0: And that letter was really made the difference.
1: Well done.
0: And we got the bookmobile. So now it's just going through some modifications. People may have seen it out on the road going from different garages to get wrapped.
1: Everybody, heads up. Keep your eye out for the bookmobile.
0: That's
1: coming
0: right.
1: To a town near you. You go down to Quilcene and Brennan.
0: Cape George.
1: Uh-huh.
0: Coyle Community Center.
1: Uh-huh.
0: Gardner. Port Ludlow, Paradise Bay, I was just in Brennan and Quilcene this past Saturday, mm-hmm. and
1: with the temporary one,
0: with the Evan, mm-hmm. and it's so funny because there was an article in the paper, and someone walked in and said, "Where is it?"
1: Where's the new one?
0: It's coming soon. So there is a lot of excitement around it. We couldn't be more thrilled. I can't wait to be able to announce the date for the ribbon cutting. I think we're going to put a countdown on the website. So hopefully by the end of this week, if you go to jclibrary.info, you'll be able to see a countdown for when the bookmobile will be rolling out again.
1: Let's talk about other services. I know my favorite thing when I walked in that you had was the staff recommendations. I really liked that. I really liked seeing that. And then it was like, oh, these are books somebody actually said I would like. You know, everybody has a book. They say you've got to read this. So this is staff members saying that. What other services are?
0: And in our e-newsletter, that usually staff will write. Staff member will write a little review of a book that they read, and that's fabulous because everyone's got different taste in books, and we can certainly help people find books that are similar to the ones that they've already read.
1: I was actually thinking this might give me a chance to read outside of what I normally read.
0: There's
1: because I know somebody cared enough about it to put it on their list.
0: Well, it's also the art of browsing. You're out of the algorithm now, right? Like your shopping history is not determining what comes up on your screen next. You still have the opportunity to come and browse and find something in that very serendipitous way. And I think that's one of the exciting things about having an actual physical space. Just one of the things that's exciting.
1: We got about 3 minutes left. We should talk about how people can get involved in helping out the library.
0: Yes.
1: And I'm trying to think, there's something else I want. Oh, there's a whole series of library talks, right?
0: There are library talks. There's actually programs for every age group, whether you've got a new baby or whether you are looking for something for your teen to do. There are musical events from time to time. There are also author talks. In September, we have the naturalist Thor Hansen coming for an in-person book talk. We're really excited about that. And classes of different kinds, anything from current events to, how to weave something on a loom. There's a really large variety, and we really try to reflect the community. And I think there are more and more staff members that are getting involved in programming as well. And that makes me happy. I have a programming background. That's how I started in libraries. So that's one of the most exciting things to me about a public library is that experimentation of what we can offer folks.
1: As you trying to find what people what resonate.
0: That's right. Resonates
1: with our community.
0: Mm-hmm. Yeah. We just also got a movie license. It's a large kind of package license through a company called Swank. A lot of libraries have it, but it enables us to show feature films in the library. So
1: can we perhaps see Desk Set?
0: Oh, yeah, absolutely. That might be our first one.
1: That'd be a great place to start. I don't know how many people are the Spencer Tracy and Katharine Hepburn movies, but I find them charming.
0: Right.
1: And then volunteering at the library.
0: And volunteering. I think one of the best things that I could say in terms of volunteering is the Friends of the Jefferson County Library. Mm-hmm. They host a couple of large book sales a year, and they're really active. It's one of the most active friends groups that I've ever seen in my history of libraries over two decades. So they're a fantastic group to join, and I would certainly point people in that direction.
1: Okay. Well, I'm going to say, Ray Sarabrin, you were right. Annie is a lot of fun to talk to. I'm glad we had you down here. I encourage people to check out the library website and perhaps go down.
0: Yeah, absolutely. Come and see us.
1: Okay. Thank you, Annie, for joining us on Attention, Please.

0: Good afternoon. It's 1 o'clock and you're listening to KPTZ in Port Townsend. My name is Buzzy Donahue. I'm here to 3 o'clock today. I'm going to start out with a little zen.
1: The next piece that we're going to play is called Srini's Dream, who is living in our dreams for the rest of our lives. One of the great angels that came down to this earth to just play music for us for a little while and show us what magic is all about. That was mandolin Srinivas.

That, of course, is Black Eyed Peas. I Got a Feeling. And Emmanuel Angel did I'm Alive. Gosh, I hope that's not AI. I mean, I'm a little obsessed right now about what's going on with AI. Because it's going to ruin everything. It might seem like it's making our lives better, but it's not. It's not. It's another way of manipulating and taking over. I just spent 3 days in Seattle, and it was great, except there's a couple of things I noticed, like the fact that nobody's looking anywhere but on their phone, believing whatever they see in front of them on that screen. Ooh, I don't think that's good at all. Cale Human did We Still Remember, and Shakti from Mind Explosion, it's brand new. Well, actually, it was last year, 50th anniversary tour, and we heard Srini's Dream. Good afternoon, I'm Buzzy Donahue. I didn't get a lot of sleep last night. I was taking care of a 12-year-old orange tabby named Malcolm, who liked to talk, and last night, because he knew I had to get up early, he decided to tell me his life story all night. Oh, yeah. A lot of fun. But the weird thing is, I love bad boys, and I guess bad cats, too, because he was such a lover that even though he was driving me crazy, I couldn't get mad at him. I kept laughing because what else can you do? As he looked at me, jumped on me, talked to me, cried to me, told me everything. And as soon as I remember it, I'll let you know.

0: That, of course, is Annie Lennox. From one of her best albums ever, Diva. Money can't buy it. Yeah. And before that, we heard Rebecca Ferguson hanging on from her release, Freedom. Rima did Dumbai. Dumiba. And a couple from Childish Gambino. Because they're summertime songs, so there's a limited time when you can play them. Hey, good afternoon. I'm Buzzy Donahue. The name of the show is Box Chocolates. And this one is, today is, well, I've got a bunch of different things today. And all of them, I hope you'll like. But first, this. You know where you are, right? 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

0: Oh, I miss you, Jeff Beck. You're so good. That was Little Wings Live August 2014 from Jeff Beck Live. And then Beth Hart did Babe, I'm Gonna Leave You from a tribute to Led Zeppelin. And then we heard Jeff Beck again before that with Purple Rain with Beth Hart singing. And that was live from the Hollywood Bowl. Good afternoon. I'm Buzzy Donahue. The name of the show is Box Chocolates. And I'm here to 3 o'clock today playing all sorts of music. But of course, as you might know if you listen to any of my shows, my favorite is the rock and roll.
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Well, I'm sure everybody knows who that is, right? I guess we played a lot of Bonnie just before she came to town. Maybe a little bit too much. But is that possible? Can you play too much Bonnie Raitt? I don't think so. Joy Aladikin did Somebody Like Me from Proof of Life. That was Joan Armour Trading, Like Fire, from her release, Joan Armour Trading. And Florence and the Machine did Shake It Out. Good afternoon. I'm Buzzy Donahue, and the name of the show is Box Chocolate. I'm here to 3 o'clock today, and then, of course, the fabulous DJ Mars will be here with his show, Interstellar Underwear. All right. So if there's something you need to talk about, or if you want to tell me how much you're enjoying the show, you can email dj@kptz.org or text 360-217-9160. And remember to put your name, unless you're going to say something that you don't want your name on.

telling the truth there, Tracy. That's Tracy Nelson. And that was Charlie Musselwhite on harmonica. I think she was playing the piano. I'm going to have to look into this. It came out in 2023. Great album. It's called Life Don't Miss Nobody. Ooh, ain't that the truth? And before that, Linda Ronstadt, Tracks of My Tears. Hey, good afternoon. You're listening to KPTZ in Port Townsend. My name is Buzzy Donahue, and I'm here to 3 o'clock today.

There you have Iris DeMent. I was lucky enough to see her in Port Angeles at the Fields Hall. Is that what it's called? Beautiful venue. Every seat is a good seat. And the acoustics are fabulous. The sound, it's so good. It's not too loud. It's not too soft. It's like so right on. We really need something like that in Port Townsend. We don't really have a venue with good sound in this town. Nothing personal to anybody, but the truth is we do not have a good concert hall here. That's something that we should work on for sure. We need one of those people that made a lot of money and is getting up there and wants, you know, something named after him. If you build it, they will come. Well, somebody built it in Port Angeles, and now it's happening.

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It's now 3 o'clock at KPTZ Port Townsend. I'm DJ Mars, and as you may suspect, it's time for Interstellar Underwear. Yes, what's it called again?

Yeah, kiddies, it's time for Interstellar Underwear. I'm DJ Mars, your host, every Monday from 3 to 5. Psychedelic garage rock, punk, new wave, cosmic slop, and everything else that seems to have made its way into my psyche that day or the week prior. It's Interstellar Underwear.

0: now comes the moment of great, great decision. The doctor is making his first incision.
1: One goes here.
0: One goes there.
1: Beneath the tubes leaking, says someone who's sloppy.
0: Patient, it seems, is not so well sleeping.
1: Screams echo on the wall. 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Doctor removes his blade, cagily so from the brain.
0: By my count of ten, my head won't move.

0: Now, there's an energetic song, especially considering it's by a group called The Table, and it's called Do the Standing Still. I discovered this one day while rooting around through a bunch of old punk rock singles that were very obscure. And that one, ladies and gentlemen, is from 1977, The Table. I'm DJ Mars. This is Interstellar Underwear, and this table in front of me has a couple of CD players, a couple of turntables off to the right, and a mixing board right in front of me. Oh, and a computer screen. So this table is bringing you Interstellar Underwear. We started the set out with Jonathan Richman and the Modern Lovers with Astral Plane. We then headed into Velvet Underground territory with two tracks from White Light, White Heat. They were Lady Godiva's Operation and Here She Comes Now. Couple of great songs. Velvet Underground, I am coming to appreciate them more and more. I'm reading a very big, long book about them by an author named Richie Unterberger, and it's called Do What You Fear Most, The Velvet Underground Story, or something like that. Anyway, very good book. I'm 350-something pages into it, and there's still that many more to go. Anyway, when we come back, more rock and roll music.
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all the way from Seattle, Washington, the Super Suckers, with Coattail Rider, lead-off track from their album The Smoke of Hell, 1992. It's actually been 30-something years since that came out. Still rocks. DJ Mars with you, speaking of somebody who still rocks. This is Interstellar Underwear, and I'm patting myself on the back right now. I don't know if you can hear that. The Replacements did Bastards of Young from Tim. Velvet Revolver did Do It for the Kids from their album Contraband, and the set started out with Tom Petty and Those Amazing Heartbreakers with I Need to Know. And that was indeed the first single I ever bought from Tom Petty, and at the time it was pretty punky sounding to me. So, and I wasn't sure what punk, you know, it's 1977, kid. So, punk hadn't quite made its way over to Southern California, where yours truly was hatched and, you know, came to life. So, that was pretty rocking for that time. Anyway, hey, if you want to DJ the emailer, I mean, if you want to email the DJer, then all you got to do is send an email to dj@kptz.org, and whoever's on is going to see your comments, whether they're good or bad or ugly, doesn't really matter. If you want to let us know that you like what we're doing, or could we play this or that, or seriously, could you cut the noise down, buddy? Then that's all you got to do, dj@kptz.org. And you can even send a text, 360-217-9160. I promise I will read it, maybe even on the air, but that's really going to depend on, you know, what you say. All right. Gosh, that really hurts. Ouch.

I used to walk past your house. Every night I'd look up at your window. The light was on. I saw your silhouette on the blind.

0: There's one of the bands that helped define what became known as the Paisley Underground of 1980s Los Angeles, California. That's the Rain Parade on Interstellar Underwear. Their song is called This Can't Be Today, and the album had such a great name, Emergency Third Rail Power Trip. DJ Mars with you on Interstellar Underwear. Peter Case did I Dream About You. Paul McCartney, As You Lie There. The Proclaimers did You May Offend, and that's from their similarly titled album that's just come out. The Proclaimers, you know, the 500 Miles guys. And I like that. It's quite good. And we started the set out with Ouch from the Ruttles, not to be confused with that famous band from Liverpool, but they were from Rutland, I believe is where they were from. And those went out to my friend, the Countess. Hey, DJ Mars wants to remind you that the Housing Solutions Network invites you to a facilitated community conversation for people who rent in Jefferson County. Okay, I might be there. These conversations are designed to help renters feel less alone, recognizing that individual struggles are connected to broader systems, and explore what might be possible when renters come together. The event is this coming Saturday, the 25th, 10:30 to 12:30 in the morning. That's 10:30 in the morning until 12:30 at the Jefferson County Library in good old Port Hadlock / Irondale, or as they usually say, Irondale. Details and RSVP can be done at housingsolutionnetwork.org. All right, and when we come back, we're going to start a special little theme here.
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2: Well, you know about that thing. 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
0: blue. The announcer said to bring a blanket. I'm wondering if that's an invitation. All right, we're going to start something now. DJ Mars with you. This is KPTZ, and I think you probably are aware by now that summer is here, at least by what the calendar says, because today is July 20th, but it doesn't feel like it's quite here. So I'm going to do a set of songs about summer, and maybe we can get things to happen. What do you say? Let's do it. We're going to start with Ireland's own The Undertones. I know it's called Here Comes the Summer. That's because I'm trying to get summer to finally arrive. Okay? DJ Mars, KPTZ, Port Townsend.

0: In the beginning, there were nothing but rocks. Then somebody invented the wheel, and things just began to roll.
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Elvis Costello on KPTZ. DJ Mars with you. It's Interstellar Underwear, and that was The Other Side of Summer. We started the summer set out with Here Comes the Summer, The Undertones. We heard The Who doing Summertime Blues, of course a cover of the Eddie Cochran song. Kimberly Rue did the beautiful title track to his album Tunnel into Summer. From 2008 is what it says here, but I thought it was earlier than that. The Coasters did the little theme station ID in the middle there. The Damned covered The Love and Spoonful with Summer in the City from their latest album, which is called Not Like Everybody Else, and it is an album full of cover versions and dedicated to their original guitar player, Mr. Brian James, who passed away earlier this year. Elvis Costello finished it out, The Other Side of Summer. It's 4:08. I am DJ Mars. This is KPTZ, and this guy here is Robin Hitchcock.

0: All right, The Godfathers there from their second proper album, which was called More Songs About Love and Hate. And it shows Richard Burton and Elizabeth Taylor on the British cover. On the U.S. cover, I think they did something else, probably because they thought old Liz or Burton was going to sue. Anyway, She Gives Me Love, The Godfathers, on Interstellar Underwear, KPTZ. DJ Mars with you on this fine yet slightly overcast Monday afternoon in the summertime. Do you realize I did a whole set of songs about summer and there was not one Beach Boys song in there? I just kind of realized that. Seems like that's wrong. Like, how do you do that, man? How do you do that? Hey, before The Godfathers, we heard World Party with S.E.X. It's what everybody's thinking about, at least sometimes. The Weirdos did a cover of another L.A. band's song, Seven and Seven Is, originally done by Love and Arthur Lee and his group. Robin Hitchcock did two in a row. The first one, the lead-off track in the set, was My Dead Astronaut, which is from his brand-new album called The Confuser. And then we heard that same band, Robin Hitchcock, fronting the same guys that are on his album. They covered the Pink Floyd song Lucifer Sam, which was written, of course, by Syd Barrett. So that one was just released on Robin's Patreon account. If you subscribe to his Patreon account, every once in a while you get a really sweet little treat, like a cool cover version or a demo version of something that he either already released or is about to release. And so I've been subscribing to his Patreon account since COVID. So 4 years? 5 years? 5 years now? Robin, I've been sending you money every month. You got to keep this stuff coming, man. All right. So DJ Mars with you. As I said, when we come back, we're going to do something about that Beach Boy problem.
1: A KPTZ reminder that working smoke alarms significantly improve the chances of surviving a fire. The National Fire Protection Association finds the likelihood of surviving a home fire doubles in a home with working smoke alarms. According to state laws, landlords are responsible for installing at least one functioning smoke alarm, and tenants are required to maintain and change batteries in the smoke alarm.
0: That one ends suddenly. Well, thank you for the tips, though, Delana. Appreciate it. DJ Mars on Interstellar Underwear. We are going to do something about that Beach Boy issue that I talked about, which is I did a whole set of songs about summertime, and yet I did not play one Beach Boy song. So here's one for you. It's from the reissue of their Sunflower album. They did a Sunflower and Surf's Up were re-released together in a thing called Feel Flows, and makes you remember, if you don't already know, or if you do already know, that they did some great songs that went unnoticed, and this one is particularly fun because it's called Loop-de-loop, flip-flop, flying in an aeroplane. Here are the Beach Boys on Interstellar Underwear, KPTZ.

from their classic 1995 album, Different Class. That's Pulp with Monday Morning. A little bit late for that, being that it's Monday afternoon, but hey, you know, I'm not always known for my timekeeping. Although I'm pretty good as a bass player, I gotta say that. And I just said it now. So, you know, anybody looking for a bass player, that kind of a rockin' band you want to have a good bass player for, look me up, man. Look me up. Or hook me up. I don't know. Anyway, DJ Mars with you. It is 4:36, and we got 24 more minutes. So I think I am going to give you a 24-minute set of cover versions, because I've been hinting at it all show. And it turns out that I've got three different songs queued up right now, and they're all summer. So let me play this first, and then we will get into it. 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That's Ralph Lichtenstein's Simple Message. Happy to support local music and programming on KPTZ. Well, that is always welcome. Thank you, Ralph Lichtenstein and Simple Message. All right, we're going to start a cover set. You know, Got You Covered. It's the part of the show where I play you cover songs. Got You Covered. That's it, really. So, but this band is an LA band from, they were primarily around in the early 90s, from Los

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You know what you gotta do? We gotta turn this thing up loud!

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5: 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Salish Sea Butoh Festival holds its sixth annual international festival celebrating the art of Japanese Butoh, an avant-garde form of dance theater, from July 29th to August 2nd at the American Legion Hall in Port Townsend. The festival will feature artist lectures open to the public and performances by guest dancers from Tokyo and Kanazawa, Japan. Registration and more information at Salish Sea Butoh, that's BUTOH.com. 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